0: when we didn't fight back against this enemy, we lost thousands of our fellow citizens. Thousands of them were maimed. And so when we're fighting back, the isolationists, the woke right, this is the response we get. They're not supporting the president. They didn't support the president when he made the decision to bomb in June, and he made the decision to bomb in February. They're supporting him because they want us to get out. I want us to get out after we beat them into the ground and we pull up this regime by the roots and we arm the people there and we do what we said we would do, that we're coming to help them. It's not boots on the ground. It's their boots on the ground. For God's sakes. America doesn't stand for 250 years as a beacon of hope without the brave men and women willing to put their lives on the line to defend it. To honor those patriots, Pure Talk and its customers will raise $250,000 for America's Warrior Partnership by the end of July. And this foundation stands on the front line of helping to prevent veteran suicide by covering the basics. Housing, access to VA benefits, transportation, counseling, the tangible things that give veterans a hand up. And I want to remind you, Pure Talk was founded by an entrepreneur who was a veteran, who believes in America and believes in capitalism, and took on three of the biggest companies on the face of the earth, AT&T, Verizon, and T-Mobile. 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Pure Talk. So dial #250, say Mark Levin to switch in as little as 10 minutes. You can keep your phone and your phone number. Again, #250, say Mark Levin today. Some of you still haven't switched. You ought to switch for your own good and switch for the good of our vets. Again, #250 and say Mark Levin. We'll be right back.
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9: A better life with Dr. Sanjay Gupta.
10: If you're caring for an aging parent, you may feel quite often that you're alone in what you're doing. But you're not. Not by a long shot. According to a new report by the Pew Research Center, 10% of U.S. adults are caring for a parent over age 65. Millions more are caring for a spouse or partner 65 or older. Beyond the sheer numbers, this report, perhaps unsurprisingly, found a major difference in caregiver well-being between men and women. One psychologist we spoke to suggested thinking 5 years in the future and imagining where you are right now. Will you be glad you took something on, or regretful that you didn't? You also need to cut yourself some slack, he said, especially women. Don't try to shoulder all of the burden by yourself. You might need to ask for help before you burn out. You'll be so glad you did. I'm Dr. Sanjay Gupta, helping you live a better life.
0: While much of the world stays silent, the great pastor John Hagee has been a steadfast voice for Israel for decades. And in his important new book, God's Prophetic Clock, he lays out the clear biblical timeline we're watching unfold right now. The book tells you how Israel was reborn in a single day in 1948, just as the prophet said. 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

0: Listen, folks, I don't know if one day the president will get mad at me or not. It's possible. But we're writing love texts back and forth as I speak, aren't we, Mr. Producer? I'm actually too embarrassed to read them. But he must be on his jet, right? Air Force One on the way back? Yeah. Well, I just got a text from him. So I always love this man and adore this man. He may get mad at me, but what I'm doing and what I say is in no way intended to be sabotaging anything. I told you this is going to go through. What I'd like to do in the next 60 days is help improve it. That's just my perspective. Today's uncertain economy, due to what? Your credit cards, the interest on credit cards. 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
13: From ABC News, I'm Dave Packer. At the G7, President Trump says he signed the Memorandum of Understanding with Iran.
14: Importantly, Iran has agreed that they will neither produce nor procure a nuclear weapon. Neither produce, because originally they said they talk about the that they will not develop a nuclear weapon. And some people found it okay. These guys didn't, in all fairness, but some people, but I didn't like it, said it won't develop. I said, what happens if they should buy it?
13: The Federal Reserve leaving interest rates unchanged today. ABC's Elizabeth Schulze.
4: What we're looking at now is a drastically different outlook for the Fed, in that at the start of this year, and even at the last meeting, we were expecting interest rate cuts. Well, now the possibility looks more likely from many Fed officials that it could be going higher.
13: Battening down the hatches in New Orleans as Tropical Storm Arthur zeroes in, Mayor Helena Moreno says the city's Office of Emergency Management will
5: monitor everything from our sewage and water board pumps to also, of course, a series of cameras across the city that monitor areas that are prone to flooding.
13: Meanwhile, a lightly outbreak of severe weather across parts of the Midwest, including damaging winds, hail, flash flooding, and tornadoes. Another warehouse fire in Los Angeles. This time the roof is covered in solar panels, and now ammonia is being released. L.A. Fire Chief Jamie Moore says they've had to improvise.
15: We decided to use water-dropping helicopters to stop the majority of this fire from spreading throughout this building.
13: Concern about lithium-ion batteries inside the warehouse. Convicted Gilgo Beach serial killer Rex Huerman sentenced to life in prison today for the murders of eight women that he hired as escorts over 17 years. Before he was sentenced, Huerman faced a scolding from the judge.
16: Are you a little bit sorry for what you did to these poor innocent women? Eight women that you strangled to death? At least eight that we know of? Are you at least a little bit sorry for that? Yes?
17: Yes, I am.
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18: Here's the official forecast. Windy through tomorrow. Gusts reaching as high as 20 miles per hour. Otherwise, increasing clouds tonight. Our low 74. Showers and thunderstorms tomorrow. 84 the expected high. Tomorrow night, rain and thunderstorms continue with a low down to 71. Friday, more showers and thunderstorms and 85. Friday night, mostly cloudy and 65. Sunny for Saturday, 88. Mostly clear Saturday night and 67. I'm Craig Allen on WGOW.
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0: I'm John Batchelor. I welcome my good colleague, Simon Constable, writing for Barron's and Wall Street Journal and other distinguished publications in the south of France, watching Europe for me, especially the commodity prices. But we begin with the good news. It's summertime here in New England. I believe the calendar says that it's summertime in the south of France. How is paradise in summertime? Good day to you, Simon.
1: Good day to you, John. It is very sunny today, and it is very hot for someone who grew up in northern England, where it tends to be a little bit nippy, even at this time of year. So today, the high was 93 Fahrenheit, and the low was 62 Fahrenheit. There is no breeze at all, and you have blue sky all over the place. So it's very nice if you can put the stuff on that doesn't burn, make the sun burn your skin. So that's lovely.
0: If you recall, there's already been one heat wave passing through France on its way to northern Italy earlier in the springtime. So we're watching climate, especially because there are new trends in place here and there, north temperate zone. We're expecting an El Nino. That affects every continent eventually. What it means is the water in the Central Pacific warms unusually. 1 degree is El Nino. 2 degrees centigrade is a super El Nino. We're watching for a super El Nino. What will that mean? In Australia, it will mean severe drought, and that lights up the possibility of wildfires, bushfires, they call them. In continental United States, we're looking for a projection of very heavy wet weather starting in late summertime and continuing into the winter, meaning big snows all across the continent. In Europe, it's various. Some places drought, some places wet. Right now, France is tracking drought along with northern Italy. Drought, a band right through the central Europe. That can move, however, between now and then. The critical juncture I learned from my science reading, why Simon is having heat right now and why we're having heat in New England, the critical decision will be made between May and July. That's when the NOAA, that's the U.S. Weather Channel, watching El Nino, and the Metro in London, in Britain and in France and in Australia will make the call by July. Whether we're definitely El Nino, whether we're super El Nino or not, is yet to be determined. After all that bad news, we need some good news. What's in blossom this week, Simon?
1: The plums, the red plums and the Mirabelle plums are now ripe enough to eat straight off the tree. They're absolutely delightful. And we're looking forward to the blue plums, or damsons, as they're called in the UK. They'll be coming up in a few weeks. It's absolutely delightful. Absolutely fresh fruit straight from the tree. No going out to the shops, just eat.
0: We move from Simon enjoying himself in the south of France. Now we come to the commodity prices. The events of these last hours mean everything's moving very quickly, having to do with the theoretical Iran deal that we have not seen. So I'm not going to presume what it says, but certainly the markets are saying there's relief in some quarters. And we'll start with energy. What's the change month over month, Simon?
1: It's fascinating. And as you said, there are some huge moves that you would expect to see in a year, not in a month. Brent crude oil is now $79 per barrel, and it's down 29% in the last month. That's a huge drop. And we're almost getting nearer to that wonderful $60 per barrel level, which is livable in. Natural gas, it's one of the few that's up. It's $3.29 per unit, and that's up 9% over the last month. TTF, which the electricity price in Europe, is 41 euros per megawatt hour, and that's down 18% over the last month. And that's all good. The question really is about the Brent crude. Is there going to be a gap between the prices now and the prices at the pump? Is there going to, we have to wait for that to catch up? And that may be a bit of an issue, but we'll see. They all come down. Hopefully they'll stay down in terms of the Brent crude and the electricity here. We've got gold down 5% at $4,325 per troy ounce. Silver at $70 per troy ounce, down 10%. And here's another piece of good news, though. Copper is at 6.75 per pound. That's up 3.6%. That's a real sign of business and manufacturing moving up and having demand for this stuff, particularly data centers and new technology and all the rest of those things. So that's really good news. Iron ore's down 8% at $101 per metric ton. And that seems to be where it tends to ebb to. When it's gone up a bit, it'll come back down to about 100. Soybeans, that's $11.40 per bushel. It's down 6% over the last month. Wheat is 6.06 per bushel, down 8.8% over the month. And corn is $4.19 per bushel, down 13%. And we think that's mostly related to the fertilizer prices, which are through the roof at the moment. Two other important ones. We've got aluminum, as it's said in America, or aluminium in Britain. It's $3,420 per ton, and that's minus 4%. It's down 4% in the last month. And steel is down 5.4% at $1,194 per ton. So a lot of down there, some of it good and some of it not so good.
0: I say that we're turning to normal, however, so we're in a transition. I do believe even Brent crude is going to head into the 60s. Although it is driving season, it was headed in that direction before the February 28th attack on Iran stopped the normal oil flow. We're told that it will take some weeks or months to restore everything to as it was before. There'll be hiccups. For example, the largest tanker owners are hesitating now, even though the Strait of Hormuz is declared open by the combatants. There will be the demining ahead, and certainly there will be escorts needed to take tankers in and out. The normal traffic before the war was 130 a day. There's said to be now 500 ships of all kinds trapped in the Persian Gulf. They'll come out. But to restore to 130 a day is going to take some weeks. So we'll watch the price of oil and refined products bounce around. The same for everything coming out of the Gulf. It's not an easy thing to correct.
1: And also you've got to add into there that the insurance fees are really huge at the moment compared to what they were a few months ago.
0: Yes, thank you for reminding that we're a capitalist group of countries, and what happened during the war is going to remain with us for quite some time. Not about the suspect nuclear weapons program, but the fact that Iran fired missiles at its neighborhood, despite the fact that the neighborhood was not in the war effort. I think every country in the Gulf was hit at some point, including Jordan and Oman. We're also told that the Gulf states are extremely anxious about being unprotected by the U.S. if the U.S. leaves and is looking around for alternatives. That would be China, that would be Russia, that would even be making overtures to Iran. So there's no that was then, this is now, this is a transition. And for you, Simon, it means that there'll be diesel again in every pump. What were you paying for diesel last week? Have you filled up this week?
1: I'm filled up, but I'm glad I didn't fill up because I would be buying it at the highest price possible recently. It's about €2.09 per liter, so times that by four, and you get about $8 to $9 per U.S. U.S. gallon.
0: It's dropped a little bit. It was at 222, and now it's 209. I noticed immediately here gasoline went from 4.59 to under 4, and it's headed down to 3. We'll eventually get back down to under 3 for West Texas, not what you price on, your price on Brent. But that'll take some weeks. It's just going to take time. Also, the food moving is good because there are nations in North Africa who are depending on the generosity of those of soybean and corn, and especially fertilizer. You mentioned that. One more detail. The gold and silver that have been used as either hedges or safe refuge, what are they doing?
1: Well, they're down a little bit, 5 and 10% respectively for gold and silver. You expect silver to move its price much more than gold because it's a much thinner market. And yeah, it's basically saying, okay, maybe the war's over now, so maybe we don't need to worry about that as much. Now, that doesn't mean investors are correct. It's just saying that a majority seem to think that.
0: We're headed to a minor war in a place called Manchester, in a neighborhood called Makefield. A by-election is going to determine the fate of Parliament in the months ahead. Simon Constable in the south of France, an Englishman in France. I'm John Batchelor.
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11: How did I lose weight? And I did. Lean, right here. I did. I love this stuff. Listen, Brickhouse Nutrition been with me for a long time. So chatting with Miles, I'm up at like 235. True story, I never minded being 235, but you know what minded? My knees that were falling apart and my back. I'm like, I don't know, what before I started really lifting, probably about 190. So 235 was a lot. I said, I got to lose some LBs, Miles. He said, Dan, we're going to sic our team of docs and researchers on it, and we're going to get you a really good product because I don't want to take a lot of these needles and stuff. You know what he did? He got lean. He got lean. I got lean using lean, L-E-A-N. The product works. Me and Paula both use it. I'm now down about 200, 202. Losing weight's a pain. I've been there. You look in the mirror. 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
0: Mr. Starmer, the PM. I'll give Burnham a big role. PM extends olive branch to prospective leadership rival before Makerfield by-election. Isn't that a clever twist, Simon? Starmer's offering a job to Andy Burnham somewhere in the cabinet at the other end of the table. What is your measure of Mr. Starmer's prospects of digging in at number 10?
1: I think it's going to be very hard because it seems to me, as an outsider observing this, is that this is not going to be good long-term for the Labour Party. Keeping Keir Starmer in that role as Prime Minister, the leader, basically the leader of the House, which is what it would be in America, this is not going to go well for Keir Starmer or the Labour Party. Now, he might still have a job doing that, but I think it would be better to say, okay, Keir Starmer, it's time for you to move on to a different role, not as Prime Minister, and we'll have someone new in and see if they can bring some magic back to that party. And I think this is going to be very difficult. And we've got other folks who, it's not just Andy Burnham who's going to be looking at wanting to be Prime Minister. You've got Wes Treating as well, and he might want to do that. And, you know, he's got a lot of things going for him. So we'll see.
0: Simon, you sound like an old-fashioned patriot. What are you doing? Simon. Simon.
1: Afraid I am. Afraid right. I am.
0: Well, for heaven's sakes, how am I going to get to... The BBC's laying off 550 people. All you patriots are out the door. All right, now we
1: That's
0: come
1: true.
0: Back.
1: That's true, yes.
0: We come back to Starmer. He's not leaving, Simon. They have to force him out. He has to be. I had a colleague of mine once said the only way to leave number 10 is either in a pine box or a straitjacket. And I don't think Starmer cares which way he goes out. He's digging in. His move of offering.
1: He is digging in, and I think that shows some basic massive ego that seems out of place given what he's been doing the last couple of years. So, you know, maybe I'm a patriot, but it is interesting. I think it would be better for him to bow out in a gentlemanly way and say, well, you know, it didn't really work for me or the party, so I'll just move on. Maybe.
0: There's no indication.
1: Maybe I'm a patriot.
0: But there's no indication that's happening right now.
1: I'm just
0: following the news. The vote is within these next hours, the 18th of June in Makerfield. Simon, I've never voted in a by-election. What's it like? Where do you vote? You have to be there in person, I believe.
1: Yeah, you have to be there in person. You show up. You tell them who you are, and if you're on the electoral rolls for that area, and you go into somewhere like a school that's been kitted out with some places you can be private in, and then make your vote, and then put that into the system.
0: Is it a paper vote? What does it look like, Simon? Walk us through it.
1: It's a paper vote, and actually they say use pencils, so which I thought was very strange because you could rub the pencil out and put it to another person if you were duplicitous. But yes, it's just a pencil. You have the choices of candidates.
0: How do you cross the name? Do you fill in a circle? What's it look like?
1: Well, there's a little square, and you give a little cross there. That tells you the person they want to vote. So whether that's Andy Burnham, you put a little cross by there, and then you fold it up and you take it to the place where you put it into the system. And that's it. And then you walk out.
0: All right.
1: That really is it. And
0: then you put it into the system. Wait. Is that a box? Is it electronic? I'm trying to figure out what your system is.
1: Well, the system is usually just a box with a slot in the top, and you pop it through that. And then they They undo that when the polls close, which is late in the day. And then they have two people to count them. So they count them, and then they weigh them against each other.
0: The candidates are present during the count. Is that correct?
1: Yes. The candidate will be basically sitting near, or one of the agents will be sitting near to another person who's from another party or another one challenging the vote, and they will both look there. So you having each other look at each other to make sure there's no scallywaggery in this, because that's what we do not want, is people, you know, cheating or creating new ballots.
0: All right, they count the vote, they announce the vote, and that is conveyed to Vote Central somewhere in London.
1: It's actually announced at the polling stations. It will be announced then, you know, the central one, they'll announce it there, and then that will get back to London. So it's done locally. It's all done locally by people who are there involved in the political.
0: And this is a by-election, by-election meaning that the matter will continue, is only for that constituency. The whole country's not voting. It's just everybody, all eyes on. Yes. I'm told that a constituency like this would have 117,000 people. So it's a very small number of people making a choice for the whole country's challenge of the premiership. Simon Constable is in the south of France. We'll have a report from Simon next week, depending on how the vote goes, whether Keir Starmer digs in or whether he walks away tipping his hat to the new prime minister. I'm John Batchelor.

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6: A better life with Dr. Sanjay Gupta.
7: Slowly but surely, AI is seeping its way into every corner of our lives. One area perhaps I didn't expect is diet advice. A new study out of Turkey found that chatbots are recommending to teen boys and girls that they restrict their daily calories to dangerously low levels and eat a balance of nutrients that are kind of out of whack. Remember, teenagers are growing, one pediatrician told us. If they aren't getting enough nutrition, it can really stunt their growth on a number of levels. And in extreme cases, it can lead to significant health consequences. Large language models, LLMs, they are designed to agree with you. So if you're looking to lose weight, they're going to push you pretty hard in that direction. They also sometimes don't know how to tell the difference between good information and bad information. And you know who does? Your doctor. I'm Dr. Sanjay Gupta, helping you live a better life.
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12: Wealth creating machine ever called a SpaceX rocket ship. A Starlink that I'm talking to you on, and then Grok, which is a version of Twitter, and then Grok is a version of the whole process of Twitter. And then there's a company that says that it can read your mind and translate it into words. There's some other fairy tales. All of that created an enormous amount of wealth. That's what America does. It sells the dreams of the future. And I welcome Scott Winship because he and his colleague have done us the business of taking that wealth creation called the United States of America and translating it into how we doing. Scott, a very good evening to you. Thank you. How we doing is there is the general opinion, especially in California, of the middle class being hollowed out. What do they mean when they say hollowed out the middle class, and why is that a worry? Good evening to you.
13: Good evening to you, John. Thanks for having me on the show. The hollowing out of the middle class is something you hear a lot these days. It used to be mostly that you would hear it from progressives, but with the rise of populism on the right, you hear it actually a lot from a lot of the conservative populists too. But the idea is that over time, it's become harder to stay in the middle. And so while some people have gotten richer or wealthier, also what's happened is that a lot of people have gotten poorer or less wealthy. And the way that people come up with that finding is that they define the middle class in ways that are a little bit weird. So if everybody's income doubled over time, you wouldn't think that the middle class would shrink. But a lot of studies define these classes in such a way that if everybody's income doubles over time, the size of the middle class doesn't increase at all. And so like a poverty line, you know, that goes up when everyone does better, it's hard to make progress if you're continually moving the goalposts up. So what Steve and I tried to do was to say, look, you know, hold these thresholds constant, adjust them for the increase in the cost of living, but otherwise hold them constant. And then let's see what happens to the middle class. And when you do that, you get a very different story, a very positive story of everybody moving up.
12: You're telling a story over a set period of time. Is it 1989 to 2022? Is that the range?
13: That's in the most recent paper. That's right. We had an earlier one that went back to 1979 for family income. And this latest one, the wealth data, unfortunately, only go back to 1989.
12: All right. Now, some important definitions before we get to the numbers. What is wealth and what is income? What is the difference of measuring one or the other, or does it matter?
13: Yeah, so they're very different concepts. They get mixed up a lot. Income, you know, is something that is a flow of resources that you receive. You know, for most people, by working for other people, it might come in the form of investments, real estate, businesses, things like that. Can be retirement income for older Americans. But the idea is it's money that's coming in over a certain period of time. Wealth, on the other hand, is what's called a stock. And a stock is not a flow of resources in. It's sort of the amount that is sitting there from past flows of resources. So if I'm 60 years old and I've been earning income for 35 years, my wealth will reflect that I had income every year for 35 years. Some of it I saved and invested. And whatever the value of that amount that I didn't spend, that's my wealth. And so wealth inequality it tends to be bigger than income inequality, just because if you've lived 70 years and have 45 years of income flows that potentially you saved, you're going to have more wealth than if you're a young adult. And both concepts are important. If you're thinking about preparedness for retirement, for instance, you know, wealth is kind of more important to look at than the income that you get in a certain year. But they're both important for different questions. And we had not looked at wealth before, and so we were responding to our critics to look at it in this paper.
12: Yes. Is there an important distinction between how it comes out if you do income classes as compared to how you do in wealth classes? Does it make any revelations?
13: So that's the interesting thing, is we were told when the first paper came out back in January that, like, oh, well, that's all nice and well that you all find the middle class has moved up when you look at income. But if you'd looked at wealth, you would have found something totally different. So we said, well, we can actually look at wealth. And the interesting thing is that over, since 1989, the numbers are almost exactly the same, whether you use income or whether you use wealth. Either way, in 1989, about half of families had income or wealth that put them below our threshold for middle class. By 2022, that dropped to about 35%. For the middle class, the change, again, whether it's income or wealth, went from about 35% to 31%. So the middle class shrunk. But here's the kicker. It shrunk because the upper middle class essentially doubled over this period. I'm going from about 15% of families in 1989 to about 30% of families in 2022. So the same story we found in January was true when we looked at wealth. The middle class, okay, if you want to say it shrunk, fine, but it's shrunk because the upper middle class has boomed.
12: So when we make a generality, people are getting wealthier. It's accurate. People are getting wealthier because they're moving up in classes. So I want to apply myself now to understanding where we are. The upper middle class always existed as a category, and now it's growing. Is that reflected in headlines anywhere? Are you the only person? Are you alone in the desert waving a flag here?
13: There's certainly other researchers that have mentioned this. It tends to get less attention than the bad news, like a lot of economic news. But, the Federal Reserve Board has the big survey, which is the one that Steve and I use, and other people have looked at it. And what it tells you is that in 2022, for the bottom half of Americans, wealth levels were higher than they have ever been, at least going back to 1989. And it's pretty reasonable to assume that they're higher than ever before. Other people have kind of made this point, but it tends to get lost because it doesn't correspond with, I think, people's preconceptions. And also, at the same time, like, the other thing that's happened as everybody has moved up is that the top has moved up a lot, quite a bit. And so wealth inequality has grown, and people tend to focus on that instead. They assume that it's terrible news. They overstate how much wealth inequality has risen. There's good research that shows if you take the promise of Social Security benefits into account, for instance, a lot of wealth inequality goes away. But there is this kind of relentless focus on inequality. And so people have this idea that if the rich get richer, the poor must be getting poorer. But it's just not true. The rich get richer, and then everybody else also gets richer, perhaps. It's slower rates than what's happening at the very top, but everybody's still benefiting.
12: You have two concerns here. When we come back, we'll address them. One is age. As Scott said earlier, to be a boomer means you've saved for longer, so wealth effects. And the other one is student loan debt. Yes, it's a thing. I'm speaking to Scott Winship of the American Enterprise Institute. I'm John Batchelor.

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12: A Better Life with Dr. Sanjay Gupta.
13: Did you know that almost half the vegetables and more than three-quarters of the fruit that we eat in this country come from just one state, California? Yeah, it's true. And according to a new report by the Environmental Working Group, a health advocacy organization, a lot of this produce is tainted with PFAS, which are sometimes referred to as forever chemicals. Why? Well, the EPA says pesticides keep America's food supply safe, abundant, and affordable. And of course, these chemicals are used in every state, not just California. Now, if you are worried, though, about how much you're consuming, the best thing to do is to buy organic produce, if and when you can. Organic or not, you should rinse all fruits and vegetables under running water. Don't use any soap. And as one epidemiologist told us, use a brush on sturdier items like carrots, potatoes, and cucumbers. I'm Dr. Sanjay Gupta, helping you live a better life.
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15: I'm John Batchelor with the very generous Scott Winship, who is providing me an explanation for how it is that the middle class is being hollowed out. It's because people are getting richer, not just SpaceX people. Everyone is.

0: However, there are concerns. Two of them. Age. I am a boomer, happily a boomer. And that means that I've been permitted to have many decades of saving and preparing and investing, especially following the generosity of the Congress to establish 401ks and something called a Roth account, where you pay taxes going in, but you don't pay them coming out, which is an incredibly successful vehicle. That is available to boomers. So does your study change when you take the boomers out, Scott?
1: That was an important check that we wanted to do. The wealth inequality, as I mentioned, is much greater because you're combining folks who are, you know, after their careers and saving their whole lives and folks who are just starting adulthood. But when we restricted it to working age families, results were basically the same. The inequality results, which we report in the paper, interestingly, look very different. So before you restrict working age people, the share of income that the group that we call rich or wealthy, the share of income that they got doubled over time. Even the upper middle class, their share of wealth declined over these years. But remember, that's everybody's moving up. It's just the top is moving up more. And so the share that people get goes down. If you switch to just working age Americans, the increase in the share of wealth at the top is quite small, actually. And yeah, there's other research that has found similar things. So the big way it makes a difference is just in terms of who has seen the fastest growth in wealth over time.
0: You limit at one point, you limit it to 35 to 54. What does that tell you? The heads of families between 35, is that the working father, the working mother?
1: Yeah. So these are folks who, you know, by age 35, if you went to med school and accumulated student debt, you know, you're at least starting to pay that off. If you just went to college, you know, you've now had a decade where your earnings trajectory has had a chance to put you past a lot of people who didn't go to college and just went right into the workforce and started earning money. So starting at 35, you know, is a way to remove some of those complications. And then ending at 54, you know, make sure that even early retirees, you know, a lot of public employees, a lot of military folks retire in their early 50s. So it's just a way to make sure that you're still looking at people who, you know, working is their primary source of income and their and they haven't had a chance to accumulate a lifetime's worth of
0: wealth. And you corrected for student wealth as well. So, all right, now we've gone through your fair-mindedness and found that there's no distinction to find except for some members of some classes are getting richer, not poorer. So why, you asked the question in the paper, why do so many Americans believe we're living through bad economic times? What explains that?
1: Yeah, so we have a little bit of a it's not that complicated, but it's got a few moving parts, I think. The first thing that I would say is, you know, there's been some recent data suggesting that real wages have gone down in the last couple of months. You know, that is not unheard of. So it's too early to say, you know, those are going down in the longer run. But when people have been talking about vibe sessions, you know, this is something that they've been talking about for years, not just the last 2 months. So people have been, I think, overly negative for a few years now, even if, you know, we've had some recent economic data that that's worth being at least a little worried about. But I think what's happening, you know, it's a few things. For one, there was the Biden bout of inflation that happened in 2021-22. It moderated at some point, but left prices quite high. And then more recently, with the Iran war, that has caused a spike in energy prices. President Trump's tariff policies, I would say, you know, have also increased a lot of prices. So, you know, there has been this real phenomenon of the cost of living having gone up and been high. The interesting wrinkle there is that wages that people earn are also a price. So when prices increase generally, wages also increase. But there's research by the Federal Reserve Board that suggests that consumer sentiment is actually much more sensitive to the prices going up of the things that people buy compared with their own wages going up. So real wages are up, you know, since 2019. And for a long time, until very recently, they were up more for lower wage workers. But, you know, sort of people's sentiment about the economy has been dominated by the higher prices they're paying at the grocery store, at the gas pump, things like that. So that's kind of, I think, the first thing that's going on. The second thing that's going on is wonkier. You know, there are some stats that have been spread on social media about the K-shaped economy, you know, which are kind of misleading. A lot of these questions are very technical, and some people have gotten things wrong, unfortunately, and then those charts have spread wildly. And if you correct the charts, you know, things don't look quite as bad. The third one, I think, is in some ways the most interesting, which is the distinction between how people feel that they're doing economically and how everybody else in America is doing economically.
0: Right. There's an old definition. If your neighbor's lost his job, it's a recession. If you've lost your job, it's a depression.
1: Right. Yeah. I think that's apt. Right. So, and, you know, to be clear, like, when a lot of people are losing their jobs, that's not a good thing. But if you just look at the stats and you ask people, whether the economy is doing poorly, you know, that moves around depending on the strength of the economy, but it's, you know, generalizing about 40% of people tend to say the economy is doing poorly. If you then ask the same people, like, how are you doing, personally, you and your family, how are you doing financially? Only about 20% say that they are doing poorly. And that doesn't move around as much, when the economy is doing better or worse. So what that says to me is that people have more information about their own personal lives. They think that things are going reasonably well, usually, but they guess wrongly, it turns out, that everybody else believes that they're doing badly. And that's a little bit of a subtle point, but it suggests that consumer sentiment is kind of being driven by the sense that people have about others, how they're doing, and that's actually an overly negative understanding about how other people are doing. So that's, I think, a really important point that I'm hoping to do a lot more work on over the next year.
0: So the consumer sentiment number, we key on that when we do reporting each week, each month for Wall Street. That is not a good indicator or has become a poor indicator. How is it, Scott?
1: Well, I think it's a decent indicator of how people feel things are going in the economy, but not necessarily how it's a good indicator of how they think things are going for themselves. So in other words, if everybody mistakenly believes the economy is worse than it is, that's still what they believe. And so in that sense, the consumer sentiment index is a pretty good indicator. There is a technical issue. A few years ago, they switched to mostly interviewing people on the web instead of in person or calling them up on the phone. Right. And that has actually made the trend look a little bit worse than it probably really is. But it's still the case that, you know, the consumer sentiment index is very low by historical standards.
0: The upper middle class, is it aware that it's wealthy? Does it report gloomy consumer sentiment as well?
1: That's an interesting question. I'm not sure that I've ever seen that broken down by wealth. I think the trends, the levels of how people feel about the economy differ with income. So if you're higher income, you're feeling better generally about how the economy is doing than if you're lower income. But the long run trends are pretty much the same, I think, by income group.
0: The income inequality is a wonderful campaign technique, but it isn't. We can't find it in the numbers. Is that correct, Scott?
1: Well, I think, you know, if you're talking about income, I think most people would say that inequality has grown. But they would also say that the big numbers that get all the attention, which come from these French economists, Piketty, Saez, and Zuckman, those dramatically overstate how large the rise has been. That's particularly true if you don't take into account the safety net that we actually have. We do a fair amount of redistribution. And when you do that, I think the best numbers are by David Splinter and Gerald Otten. And they find that income concentration, for instance, hasn't really gone up all that much.
0: Scott Winship. Scott Winship for Civitas Institute. I'm John Batchelor.
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9: From ABC News, I'm Dave Packer. In France for the G7, President Trump says he signed the 14-point agreement with Iran. Part of it, the reopening of the Strait of Hormuz. Another part, the U.S. would unfreeze $300 billion in an Iranian fund. Senate Minority Leader Chuck Schumer saying the White House has capitulated to the Iranian leadership.
10: Trump has done a very poor job of negotiating. We are worse off than we were when the war started. The Strait of Hormuz, under greater Iranian control now than then. The leadership of Iran, more militant now than then.
9: The agreement does say that Iran will no longer develop or procure nuclear weapons. The first named storm of the Atlantic hurricane season, Tropical Storm Arthur, taking aim at the Gulf Coast. Meanwhile, another storm system bringing tornado threats to the Midwest. ABC News Chief Meteorologist Ginger Z is in Champaign, Illinois.
11: There is a line of tornado warnings within this tornado watch and severe thunderstorm watch that extends all the way back to Kansas. There are also flood alerts from Detroit to Lexington, Kentucky. Tropical Storm Arthur is twisting along that Gulf Coast, and we're going to see it move over Louisiana with 2 to 4 inch per hour rainfall rates in the areas, including parts of the Florida Panhandle.
9: Rex Uriman, known as the Gilgo Beach Killer, sentenced today to life in prison without the possibility of parole for the murder of at least 7 women off the coast of Long Island. Attorneys for Luigi Mangione now planning to present a psychiatric argument at his state murder trial. Defense attorneys allege Mangione suffered an extreme emotional disturbance. ABC News legal contributor Dan Abrams.
12: This is technically an effort to get a lesser conviction, meaning instead of murder, it could be manslaughter. If he's convicted of manslaughter instead of murder, you're talking about the possibility of a decade in prison instead of life in prison.
9: New York set to honor their NBA champion Knicks tomorrow with a ticker tape parade. 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
13: Here's the official forecast. Windy through tomorrow. Gusts reaching as high as 20 miles per hour. Otherwise, increasing clouds tonight. Our low 74. Showers and thunderstorms tomorrow. 84 the expected high. Tomorrow night, rain and thunderstorms continue with a low down to 71. Friday, more showers and thunderstorms and 85. Friday night, mostly cloudy and 65. Sunny for Saturday, 88. Mostly clear Saturday night and 67. I'm Craig Allen on WGOW.
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0: I'm John Batchelor. I welcome my good colleague, Simon Constable, writing for Barron's and Wall Street Journal and other distinguished publications in the south of France, watching Europe for me, especially the commodity prices. But we begin with the good news. It's summertime here in New England. I believe the calendar says that it's summertime in the south of France. How is paradise in summertime? Good day to you, Simon.
1: Good day to you, John. It is very sunny today, and it is very hot for someone who grew up in northern England, where it tends to be a little bit nippy, even at this time of year. So today, the high was 93 Fahrenheit, and the low was 62 Fahrenheit. There is no breeze at all, and you have blue sky all over the place. So it's very nice if you can put the stuff on that doesn't burn, make the sun burn your skin. So that's lovely.
0: If you recall, there's already been one heat wave passing through France on its way to northern Italy earlier in the springtime. So we're watching climate, especially because there are new trends in place here and there, north temperate zone. We're expecting an El Nino. That affects every continent eventually. What it means is the water in the Central Pacific warms unusually. 1 degree is El Nino. 2 degrees centigrade is a super El Nino. We're watching for a super El Nino. What will that mean? In Australia, it will mean severe drought, and that lights up the possibility of wildfires, bushfires, they call them. In continental United States, we're looking for a projection of very heavy wet weather starting in late summertime and continuing into the winter, meaning big snows all across the continent. In Europe, it's various. Some places drought, some places wet. Right now, France is tracking drought along with northern Italy. Drought, a band right through the central Europe. That can move, however, between now and then. The critical juncture I learned from my science reading, why Simon is having heat right now and why we're having heat in New England, the critical decision will be made between May and July. That's when the NOAA, that's the U.S. Weather Channel, watching El Nino, and the Metro in London, in Britain and in France and in Australia will make the call by July. Whether we're definitely El Nino, whether we're super El Nino or not, is yet to be determined. After all that bad news, we need some good news. What's in blossom this week, Simon?
1: The plums, the red plums and the Mirabelle plums are now ripe enough to eat straight off the tree. They're absolutely delightful. And we're looking forward to the blue plums, or damsons, as they're called in the UK. They'll be coming up in a few weeks. It's absolutely delightful. Absolutely fresh fruit straight from the tree. No going out to the shops, just eat.
0: We move from Simon enjoying himself in the south of France. Now we come to the commodity prices. The events of these last hours mean everything's moving very quickly, having to do with the theoretical Iran deal that we have not seen. So I'm not going to presume what it says, but certainly the markets are saying there's relief in some quarters, and we'll start with energy. What's the change month over month, Simon?
1: It's fascinating. And as you said, there are some huge moves that you would expect to see in a year, not in a month. Brent crude oil is now $79 per barrel, and it's down 29% in the last month. That's a huge drop. And we're almost getting nearer to that wonderful $60 per barrel level, which is livable in. Natural gas, it's one of the few that's up. It's $3.29 per unit, and that's up 9% over the last month. TTF, which is the electricity price in Europe, is 41 euros per megawatt hour, and that's down 18% over the last month. And that's all good. The question really is about the Brent crude. Is there going to be a gap between the prices now and the prices at the pump? Is there going to, we have to wait for that to catch up? And that may be a bit of an issue, but we'll see. They all come down. Hopefully they'll stay down in terms of the Brent crude and the electricity here. We've got gold down 5% at $4,325 per troy ounce. Silver at $70 per troy ounce, down 10%. And here's another piece of good news, though. Copper is at 6.75 per pound. That's up 3.6%. That's a real sign of business and manufacturing moving up and having demand for this stuff, particularly data centers and new technology and all the rest of those things. So that's really good news. Iron ore's down 8% at $101 per metric ton. And that seems to be where it tends to ebb to. When it's gone up a bit, it'll come back down to about 100. Soybeans, that is, that's $11.40 per bushel. It's down 6% over the last month. Wheat is 6.06 per bushel, down 8.8% over the month. And corn is $4.19 per bushel, down 13%. And we think that's mostly related to the fertilizer prices, which are through the roof at the moment. Two other important ones. We've got aluminum, as it's said in America, or aluminium in Britain. It's $3,420 per ton, and that's minus 4%. It's down 4% in the last month. And steel is down 5.4% at $1,194 per ton. So a lot of down there. Some of it good and some of it not so good.
0: I say that we're turning to normal, however, so we're in a transition. I do believe even Brent crude is going to head into the 60s. Although it is driving season, it was headed in that direction before the February 28th attack on Iran stopped the normal oil flow. We're told that it will take some weeks or months to restore everything to as it was before. There'll be hiccups. For example, the largest tanker owners are hesitating now, even though the Strait of Hormuz is declared open by the combatants. There will be the demining ahead, and certainly there will be escorts needed to take tankers in and out. The normal traffic before the war was 130 a day. There's said to be now 500 ships of all kinds trapped in the Persian Gulf. They'll come out. But to restore to 130 a day is going to take some weeks. So we'll watch the price of oil and refined products bounce around. The same for everything coming out of the Gulf. It's not an easy thing to correct. I do.
1: And also you've got to add into there that the insurance fees are really huge at the moment compared to what they were a few months ago.
0: Yes. Thank you for reminding that we're a capitalist a group of countries, and what happened during the war is going to remain with us for quite some time, not about the suspect nuclear weapons program, but the fact that Iran fired missiles at its neighborhood, despite the fact that the neighborhood was not in the war effort. I think every country in the Gulf was hit at some point, including Jordan and Oman. We're also told that the Gulf states are extremely anxious about being unprotected by the U.S. if the U.S. leaves and is looking around for alternatives. That would be China, that would be Russia, that would even be making overtures to Iran. So there's no that was then, this is now, this is a transition. And for you, Simon, it means that there'll be diesel again in every pump. What were you paying for diesel last week? Have you filled up this week?
1: I'm filled up, but I'm glad I didn't fill up because I would be buying it at the highest price possible recently. It's about €2.09 per liter. So times that by four, and you get about $8 to $9 per U.S. U.S. gallon.
0: It's dropped a little bit. It was at $2.22, and now it's $2.09. I noticed immediately here gasoline went from 4.59 to under 4, and it's headed down to 3. We'll eventually get back down to under 3 for West Texas, not what you price on, your price on Brent. But that'll take some weeks. It's just going to take time. Also, the food moving is good because that was there are nations in North Africa who are depending on the generosity of those of soybean and corn, and especially fertilizer. You mentioned that. One more detail. The gold and silver that have been used as either hedges or safe refuge, what are they doing?
1: Well, they're down a little bit, 5% and 10% respectively for gold and silver. You expect silver to move its price much more than gold because it's a much thinner market. And yeah, it's basically saying, okay, maybe the war's over now, so maybe we don't need to worry about that as much. Now, that doesn't mean investors are correct. It's just saying that a majority seem to think that.
0: We're headed to a minor war in a place called Manchester, in a neighborhood called Makefield. A by-election is going to determine the fate of Parliament in the months ahead. Simon Constable in the south of France, an Englishman in France. I'm John Batchelor.
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21: If you're caring for an aging parent, you may feel quite often that you're alone in what you're doing. But you're not. Not by a long shot. According to a new report by the Pew Research Center, 10% of U.S. adults are caring for a parent over age 65. Millions more are caring for a spouse or partner 65 or older. Beyond the sheer numbers, this report, perhaps unsurprisingly, found a major difference in caregiver well-being between men and women. One psychologist we spoke to suggested thinking 5 years in the future and imagining where you are right now. Will you be glad you took something on, or regretful that you didn't? You also need to cut yourself some slack, he said, especially women. Don't try to shoulder all of the burden by yourself. You might need to ask for help before you burn out. You'll be so glad you did. I'm Dr. Sanjay Gupta, helping you live a better life.

0: I'm John Batchelor with Simon Constable, and we go home to England, where Simon fares from, because there's a by-election in somewhere in the Greater Manchester area, putting the mayor of Greater Manchester, Andy Burnham, against all comers from the Tories, from Reform, from new parties that are being formed that are more to the right of Reform parties. Why this is important is that if Andy Burnham is successful, and the touts say he will be, this is Greater Manchester. He has been a prominent name in the neighborhood for quite some time. He plans, we're told, to immediately challenge Prime Minister Starmer. We have this from the London Telegraph, however, in these last hours. This is from Mr. Starmer, the PM. "I'll give Burnham a big role. PM extends olive branch to prospective leadership rival before Makerfield by-election." Isn't that a clever twist, Simon? Starmer's offering a job to Andy Burnham, somewhere in the cabinet at the other end of the table. What is your measure of Mr. Starmer's prospects of digging in at number 10?
1: I think it's going to be very hard, because it seems to me, as an outsider observing this, is that this is not going to be good long-term for the Labour Party. Keeping Keir Starmer in that role as Prime Minister, the leader, basically the leader of the House, which is what it would be in America, this is not going to go well for Keir Starmer or the Labour Party. Now, he might still have a job doing that, but I think it would be better to say, okay, Keir Starmer, it's time for you to move on to a different role, not as Prime Minister, and we'll have someone new in and see if they can bring some magic back to that party. And I think this is going to be very difficult. And we've got other folks who, it's not just Andy Burnham who's going to be looking at wanting to be Prime Minister. You've got Wes Treating as well, and he might want to do that. And, you know, he's got a lot of things going for him. So we'll see.
0: Simon, you sound like an old-fashioned patriot. What are you doing? Simon. Simon.
1: Great, I am. Great, right. I am.
0: Well, for heaven's sakes, how am I going to get to... The BBC's laying off 550 people. All you patriots are out the door. All right, now we
1: That's
0: come
1: true.
0: Back.
1: That's true, yes.
0: We come back to Starmer. He's not leaving, Simon. They have to force him out. He has to be... I had a colleague of mine once said the only way to leave number 10 is either in a pine box or a straitjacket. And I don't think Starmer cares which way he goes out. He's digging in. His move of offering...
1: He is digging in, and I think that shows some basic massive ego that seems out of place given what he's been doing the last couple of years. So, you know, maybe I'm a patriot, but it is interesting. I think it would be better for him to bow out in a gentlemanly way and say, well, you know, it didn't really work for me and or the party, so I'll just move on. Maybe.
0: There's no indication.
1: Maybe I'm a patriot.
0: But there's no indication that's happening right now.
1: I'm just
0: following the news. The vote is within these next hours, the 18th of June in Makerfield. Simon, I've never voted in a by-election. What's it like? Where do you vote? You have to be there in person, I believe.
1: Yeah, you have to be there in person. You show up. You tell them who you are, and if you're on the electoral rolls for that area, and you go into somewhere like a school that's been kitted out with some places you can be private in, and then make your vote and then put that into the system.
0: Is it a paper vote? What does it look like, Simon? Walk us through it.
1: It's a paper vote, and actually they say use pencils, so which I thought was very strange, because you could rub the pencil out and put it to another person if you were duplicitous. But yes, it's just a pencil. You have the choices of candidates.
0: How do you cross the name? Do you fill in a circle? What's it look like?
1: Well, there's a little square, and you give a little cross there. That tells you the person they want to vote. So whether that's Andy Burnham, you put a little cross by there, and then you fold it up and you take it to the place where you put it into the system. And that's it. And then you walk out.
0: All right.
1: That really is it. And then
0: put it into the system. Wait, is that a box? Is it electronic? I'm trying to figure out what your system is.
1: Well, the system is usually just a box with a slot in the top, and you pop it through that. And then they undo that when the polls close, which is late in the day. And then they have two people to count them. So they count them, and then they weigh them against each other.
0: The candidates are present during the count. Is that correct?
1: Yes. The candidate will be basically sitting near, or some one of the agents will be sitting near to another person who's from another party, or another one challenging the vote, and they will both look there. So you having each other look at each other to make sure there's no scallywaggery in this, because that's what we do not want, is people, cheating or creating new ballots
0: All
1: or the
0: right,
1: rest
0: they
1: of it.
0: count the vote, they announce the vote, is and that is conveyed to Vote Central somewhere in London, as and of course.
1: No, it's actually announced at the polling stations. It will be announced then, the central one. They'll announce it there, and then that will get back to London. So it's done locally. It's all done locally by people who are there involved in the
0: And this is a
1: political scene.
0: by-election, meaning that the matter will continue, is only for that constituency. The whole country's not voting. It's just everybody, all eyes on. I'm
1: Yes.
0: told that a constituency like this would have 117,000 people. So it's a very small number of people making a choice for the whole country's challenge of the premiership. Simon Constable is in the south of France. We'll have a report from Simon next week, depending on how the vote goes, whether Keir Starmer digs in or whether he walks away with tipping his hat to the new Prime Minister. I'm John Batchelor.
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12: A better life with Dr. Sanjay Gupta.
13: Did you know that almost half the vegetables and more than three quarters of the fruit that we eat in this country come from just one state, California? Yeah, it's true. And according to a new report by the Environmental Working Group, a health advocacy organization, a lot of this produce is tainted with PFAS, which are sometimes referred to as forever chemicals. Why? Well, the EPA says pesticides keep America's food supply safe, abundant, and affordable. And of course, these chemicals are used in every state, not just California. Now, if you are worried, though, about how much you're consuming, the best thing to do is to buy organic produce, if and when you can. Organic or not, you should rinse all fruits and vegetables under running water. Don't use any soap. And as one epidemiologist told us, use a brush on sturdier items like carrots, potatoes, and cucumbers. I'm Dr. Sanjay Gupta, helping you live a better life.
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0: I'm John Batchelor. Wealth in America. I welcome Scott Winship, a senior fellow and director of the Center on Opportunity and Social Mobility at the American Enterprise Institute, writing with his colleague Stephen J. Rose, a research professor at George Washington Institute of Public Policy, for a Civitas Outlook about wealth in America, income in America, class structure in America, and the prospects moving into the 21st century of you being wealthy too. Note, the biggest IPO so far in stock market history in these last days for SpaceX. Important detail about what happened. Yes, Musk is a trillionaire. However, there are over 4,000 SpaceX employees who are now millionaires, if they weren't before. And there's another number, maybe as big as 400, of young people worth now $100 million each. We just saw the greatest wealth-creating machine ever, called a SpaceX rocket ship, a Starlink that I'm talking to you on, and then Grok, which is a version of Twitter, and then Grok is a version of the whole process of Twitter. And then there's a company that says that it can read your mind and translate it into words. There's some other fairy tales. All of that created an enormous amount of wealth. That's what America does. It sells the dreams of the future. And I welcome Scott Winship because he and his colleague have done us the business of taking that wealth creation called the United States of America and translating it into how we doing. Scott, a very good evening to you. Thank you. How we doing is there is the general opinion, especially in California, of the middle class being hollowed out. What do they mean when they say hollowed out the middle class, and why is that a worry? Good evening to you.
16: Good evening to you, John. Thanks for having me on the show. The hollowing out of the middle class is something you hear a lot these days. It used to be mostly that you would hear it from progressives, but with the rise of populism on the right, you hear it actually a lot from a lot of the conservative populists too. But the idea is that over time, it's become harder to stay in the middle. And so while some people have gotten richer or wealthier, also what's happened is that a lot of people have gotten poorer or less wealthy. And the way that people come up with that finding is that they define the middle class in ways that are a little bit weird. So if everybody's income doubled over time, you wouldn't think that the middle class would shrink. But a lot of studies define these classes in such a way that if everybody's income doubles over time, the size of the middle class doesn't increase at all. And so like a poverty line, you know, that goes up when everyone does better, it's hard to make progress if you're continually moving the goalposts up. So what Steve and I tried to do was to say, look, you know, hold these thresholds constant, adjust them for the increase in the cost of living, but otherwise hold them constant. And then let's see what happens to the middle class. And when you do that, you get a very different story, a very positive story of everybody moving up.
0: You're telling a story over a set period of time. Is it 1989 to 2022? Is that the range?
16: That's in the most recent paper. That's right. We had an earlier one that went back to 1979 for family income. And this latest one, the wealth data, unfortunately, only go back to 1989.
0: All right, now some important definitions before we get to the numbers. What is wealth and what is income? What is the difference of measuring one or the other, or does it matter?
16: Yeah, so they're very different concepts. They get mixed up a lot. Income, you know, is something that is a flow of resources that you receive. You know, for most people, by working for other people, it might come in the form of investments, real estate, businesses, things like that. Can be retirement income for older Americans, but the idea is it's money that's coming in over a certain period of time. Wealth, on the other hand, is what's called a stock. And a stock is not a flow of resources in. It's sort of the amount that is sitting there from past flows of resources. So if I'm 60 years old and I've been earning income for 35 years, my wealth will reflect that I had income every year for 35 years. Some of it I saved and invested, and whatever the value of that amount that I didn't spend, that's my wealth. And so wealth inequality tends to be bigger than income inequality, just because if you've lived 70 years and have 45 years of income flows that potentially you saved, you're going to have more wealth than if you're a young adult. And both concepts are important. If you're thinking about preparedness for retirement, for instance, you know, wealth is kind of more important to look at than the income that you get in a certain year. But they're both important for different questions. And we had not looked at wealth before, and so we were responding to our critics to look at it in this paper.
0: Yes. Is there an important distinction between how it comes out if you do income classes as compared to how you do wealth classes? Does it make any revelations?
16: So that's the interesting thing, is we were told when the first paper came out back in January that, like, oh, well, that's all nice and well that you all find the middle class has moved up when you look at income. But if you'd looked at wealth, you would have found something totally different. So we said, well, we can actually look at wealth. And the interesting thing is that since 1989, the numbers are almost exactly the same, whether you use income or whether you use wealth. Either way, in 1989, about half of families had income or wealth that put them below our threshold for middle class. By 2022, that dropped to about 35%. For the middle class, the change, you know, again, whether it's income or wealth, went from about 35% to 31%. So the middle class shrunk. But here's the kicker. It shrunk because the upper middle class essentially doubled over this period. I'm going from about 15% of families in 1989 to about 30% of families in 2022. So the same story we found in January was true when we looked at wealth. The middle class, okay, if you want to say it shrunk, fine, but it's shrunk because the upper middle class has boomed.
0: So when we make a generality, people are getting wealthier. It's accurate. People are getting wealthier because they're moving up in classes. So I want to apply myself now to understanding where we are. The upper middle class always existed as a category, and now it's growing. Is that reflected in headlines anywhere? Are you the only person? Are you alone in the desert waving a flag here?
16: There's certainly other researchers that have mentioned this. It tends to get less attention than the bad news, like a lot of economic news. But, you know, the Federal Reserve Board has the big survey, which is the one that Steve and I use, and other people have looked at it. And what it tells you is that in 2022, for the bottom half of Americans, wealth levels were higher than they have ever been, at least going back to 1989. And it's pretty reasonable to assume that they're higher than ever before. So yeah, other people have kind of made this point, but it tends to get lost because it doesn't correspond with, I think, people's preconceptions. And also, you know, at the same time, like, the other thing that's happened is everybody has moved up, is that the top has moved up a lot, quite a bit. And so wealth inequality has grown, and people tend to focus on that instead. They assume that it's terrible news. They overstate how much wealth inequality has risen. There's good research that shows if you take the promise of Social Security benefits into account, for instance, a lot of wealth inequality goes away. But there is this kind of relentless focus on inequality. And so people have this idea that if the rich get richer, the poor must be getting poorer, but it's just not true. The rich get richer and then everybody else also gets richer. Perhaps, you know, it's slower rates than what's happening at the very top, but everybody's still benefiting.
0: You have two concerns here. When we come back, we'll address them. One is age. As Scott said earlier, to be a boomer means you've saved for longer, so wealth effects. And the other one is student loan debt. Yes, it's a thing. I'm speaking to Scott Winship of the American Enterprise Institute. I'm John Batchelor.
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I'm John Batsu with the very generous Scott Winship, who is providing me an explanation for how it is that the middle class is being hollowed out. It's because people are getting richer, not just SpaceX people. Everyone is. However, there are concerns, two of them. Age. I am a boomer, happily a boomer. And that means that I've been permitted to have many decades of saving and preparing and investing, especially following the generosity of the Congress to establish 401ks and something called a Roth account, where you pay taxes going in, but you don't pay them coming out, which is an incredibly successful

0: vehicle. That is available to boomers. So does your study change when you take the boomers out, Scott?
1: That was an important check that we wanted to do. The wealth inequality, as I mentioned, is much greater because you're combining folks who are, you know, after their careers and saving their whole lives and folks who are just starting adulthood. But when we restricted it to working age families, results were basically the same. The inequality results, which we report in the paper, interestingly, look very different. So before you restrict working age people, the share of income that the group that we call rich or wealthy, the share of income that they got doubled over time. Even the upper middle class, their share of wealth declined over these years. But remember, that's everybody's moving up. It's just the top is moving up more. And so the share that people get goes down. If you switch to just working age Americans, the increase in the share of wealth at the top is quite small, actually. And yeah, there's other research that has found similar things. So the big way it makes a difference is just in terms of who has seen the fastest growth in wealth over time.
0: You limit at one point, you limit it to 35 to 54. What does that tell you? The heads of families between 35, is that the working father, the working mother?
1: Yeah, so these are folks who, you know, by age 35, if you went to med school and accumulated student debt, you know, you're at least starting to pay that off. If you just went to college, you know, you've now had a decade where your earnings trajectory has had a chance to put you past a lot of people who didn't go to college and just went right into the workforce and started earning money. So starting at 35, you know, is a way to remove some of those complications. And then ending at 54, you know, make sure that even early retirees, you know, a lot of public employees, a lot of military folks retire in their early 50s. So it's just a way to make sure that you're still looking at people who, you know, working is their primary source of income and they haven't had a chance to accumulate a lifetime's worth of wealth.
0: And you corrected for student wealth as well. So, all right, now we've gone through your fair-mindedness and found that there's no distinction to find except for some members of some classes are getting richer, not poorer. So why, you asked the question in the paper, why do so many Americans believe we're living through bad economic times? What explains that?
1: Yeah, so we have a little bit of a it's not that complicated, but it's got a few moving parts, I think. The first thing that I would say is, you know, there's been some recent data suggesting that real wages have gone down in the last couple of months. You know, that is not unheard of. So it's too early to say, you know, those are going down in the longer run. But when people have been talking about vibe sessions, you know, this is something that they've been talking about for years, not just the last 2 months. So people have been, I think, overly negative for a few years now, even if, you know, we've had some recent economic data that that's worth being at least a little worried about. But I think what's happening, you know, it's a few things. For one, there was the Biden bout of inflation that happened in 2021-22. It moderated at some point, but left prices quite high. And then more recently, with the Iran war, that has caused a spike in energy prices. President Trump's tariff policies, I would say, you know, have also increased a lot of prices. So, you know, there has been this real phenomenon of the cost of living having gone up and been high. The interesting wrinkle there is that wages that people earn are also a price. So when prices increase generally, wages also increase. But there's research by the Federal Reserve Board that suggests that consumer sentiment is actually much more sensitive to the prices going up of the things that people buy compared with their own wages going up. So real wages are up, you know, since 2019. And for a long time until very recently, they were up more for lower wage workers. But, you know, sort of people's sentiment about the economy has been dominated by the higher prices they're paying at the grocery store, at the gas pump, things like that. So that's kind of, I think, the first thing that's going on. The second thing that's going on is wonkier. You know, there are some stats that have been spread on social media about the K-shaped economy, you know, which are kind of misleading. A lot of these questions are very technical, and some people have gotten things wrong, unfortunately, and then those charts have spread wildly. And if you correct the charts, you know, things don't look quite as bad. The third one, I think, is in some ways the most interesting, which is the distinction between how people feel that they're doing economically and how everybody else in America is doing
0: Right.
1: economically.
0: There's an old definition. If your neighbor's lost his job, it's a recession. If you've lost your job, it's a depression.
1: Right. Yeah, I think that's apt. Right. So, and you know, to be clear, like when a lot of people are losing their jobs, it's not a good thing. But if you just look at the stats and you ask people whether the economy is doing poorly, you know, that moves around depending on the strength of the economy. But it's you know, generalizing, about 40% of people tend to say the economy is doing poorly. If you then ask the same people, like, how are you doing personally, you and your family? How are you doing financially? Only about 20% say that they are doing poorly. And that doesn't move around as much when the economy is doing better or worse. So what that says to me is that people have more information about their own personal lives. They think that things are going reasonably well, usually, but they guess wrongly, it turns out, that everybody else believes that they're doing badly. And that's a little bit of a subtle point, but it suggests that consumer sentiment is kind of being driven by the sense that people have about others, how they're doing, and that's actually an overly negative understanding about how other people are doing. So that's, I think, a really important point that I'm hoping to do a lot more work on over the next year.
0: So the consumer sentiment number, we key on that when we do reporting each week, each month for Wall Street. That is not a good indicator or has become a poor indicator. How is it, Scott?
1: Well, I think it's a, you know, it's a decent indicator of how people feel things are going in the economy, but not necessarily how it's a good indicator of how they think things are going for themselves. So in other words, if everybody mistakenly believes the economy is worse than it is, that's still what they believe. So in that sense, the consumer sentiment index is a pretty good indicator. There is a technical issue. A few years ago, they switched to mostly interviewing people on the web instead of in person or calling them up on the phone. And that has actually made the trend look a little bit worse than it probably really is. But it's still the case that, you know, the consumer sentiment index is very low by historical standards.
0: The upper middle class, is it aware that it's wealthy? Does it report gloomy consumer sentiment as well?
1: That's an interesting question. I'm not sure that I've ever seen that broken down by wealth. I think the trends, the levels of how people feel about the economy differ with income. So if you're higher income, you're feeling better generally about how the economy is doing than if you're lower income. But the long run trends are pretty much the same, I think, by income group.
0: The income inequality is a wonderful campaign technique, but it isn't, we can't find it in the numbers. Is that correct, Scott?
1: Well, I think, you know, if you're talking about income, I think most people would say that inequality has grown. But they would also say that the big numbers that get all the attention, which come from these French economists, Piketty, Saez, and Zucman, those dramatically overstate how large the rise has been. That's particularly true if you don't take into account the safety net that we actually have. We do a fair amount of redistribution. And when you do that, I think the best numbers are by David Splinter and Gerald Otten. And they find that income concentration, for instance, hasn't really gone up
0: But
1: all that much.
0: Scott Winship for Civitas Institute. I'm John Batchelor.
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7: From ABC News, I'm Dave Packer. President Trump says he signed the peace deal with Iran, as does Iran's president. It lifts the American blockade of Iranian ports, rewards Iran for reopening the Strait of Hormuz, and lays the groundwork for 60 days of nuclear talks.
8: Iran reaffirms that it shall not procure or develop nuclear weapons. Reaffirms because it made that same pledge in the first line of the Obama nuclear deal. But unlike that deal, Iran's agreement with President Trump includes no other nuclear commitments, just a pledge to keep talking, including about how Iran could dispose of its highly enriched uranium.
7: ABC's Rachel Scott. The Gulf Coast bracing for a tropical storm wallop. ABC's Melissa Adan is in Galveston, Texas.
9: The first named storm of the season, and we've been feeling these winds all throughout the day. At one point, you know, gusts of 40, 41 mile per hour winds. That qualifies it for a tropical storm. See, big threats are the storm surge. Some parts reporting it could get up to 4 feet of storm surge, at least throughout the Texas Gulf Coast area.
7: In court today, families of women killed by Gilgo Beach serial killer Rex Uhrman on the day he was sentenced to life.
10: Families coming face to face with the monster. In a 17-year killing spree, Rex Uhrman murdered 8 women he hired as escorts. When it was his turn to speak, Uhrman gave those families nothing.
11: The words I would say have no meaning.
10: The judge, indignant, sent Uhrman to prison for life. Families shouting him out of the room. After a 33-year nightmare.
7: ABC's Aaron Katursky. Los Angeles issuing a smoke advisory for unhealthy air as a huge warehouse fire burns in Boyle Heights. An 18-year-old passenger in a horse-drawn carriage in New York City Central Park has died. He fell off as the horse bolted and crashed into another carriage. Ron Duvua.
12: I saw the horse stumble, and his friend was right next door to him, and then it just collided and it turned into a mess.
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13: Here's the official forecast. Windy through tomorrow. Gusts reaching as high as 20 miles per hour. Otherwise, increasing clouds tonight. Our low 74. Showers and thunderstorms tomorrow. 84 the expected high. Tomorrow night, rain and thunderstorms continue with a low down to 71. Friday, more showers and thunderstorms and 85. Friday night, mostly cloudy and 65. Sunny for Saturday, 88. Mostly clear Saturday night and 67. I'm Craig Allen on WGOW.
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0: I'm John Batchelor. I welcome Gordon Chang at Gordon G. Chang, my colleague and co-host, and we're very pleased to welcome our colleague Kamran Bokhari, Senior Director at the New Lines Institute for Strategy and Policy, a Senior Fellow at the Middle East Forum. Gentlemen, the headline in London 5 hours ahead of us, the Pink newspaper, I read very carefully because it's European point of view, very carefully representing not an electoral college vote, but certainly a trading partner. U.S. foreign policy. Trump says U.S. will not invest in $300 billion fund for Iran. Subhead. U.S. president's pushback on reports of provision in peace deal comes after fierce bipartisan backlash. Gordon, a very good day to you. What are your thoughts about the is not of $300 billion for the Iranian negotiation? Good evening to you.
1: Good evening, John. I agree with General Jack Keane when he was saying on Fox that it doesn't matter where the money comes from, whether it comes from the United States, the Gulf Arabs, or the planet Mars. This is a bad idea. And we have yet to see the text of the agreement. There is one floating around pushed by Saudi media. We'll just have to wait to see what the administration says. But the concept is bad, and I hope that it is not in the final memorandum of understanding. Though apparently it is, because administration sources have privately briefed General Keane, who is generally very pro-administration, but has come out very hard against this concept.
0: Kamran, it's a pleasure to welcome you on such a critical day for explication. The word floating suggests that there's more to learn. Good day to you, Kamran.
2: Hi, John. Look, there absolutely is more to learn. I want to wait for the official transcript to come out, the real memorandum of understanding, before I make interpretations. I'm just going by imperatives and constraints here. The president has repeatedly, since the days of the Obama deal 11 years ago, has said how bad that deal was. He nixed that deal in 2018. I have a hard time believing that he's going to accept something equal, much less worse. I think this is just an MOU. Everybody knows what an MOU is. It's not an agreement, much less a treaty ratified by, both sides. So we're a long ways off. There are a lot of details that have to be fleshed out. And I think that, the president is right, and the vice president, saying when they say that, look, it's all contingent on just how much flexibility and, how much behavioral change we'll see in Iran. And we need to verify that. And so until then, all of these are, nice to haves. If Iran would love to have $300 billion, regardless of where it comes from, that they want it. They're hurting badly. But are they going to get it? I just have a hard time believing. I think that there's a lot of in the press and in the broader intelligentsia here in the United States, but also internationally, there is a tendency to sort of be very critical of the administration. And I find it interesting that in an effort to do that, a lot of people are willing to uncritically consume Iranian information operations to prove their point that this is a bad deal. I'm not saying it's good. I'm not saying it's bad. I'm just saying let's take it one day at a time. It's not over. We're just at the beginning.
0: Gordon, you have a question for Kamran.
1: Kamran, Keane makes the point, as do others, that yes, we rebuilt Germany, we rebuilt Japan, but we did it with new governments in place. You just talked about the administration looking for clues whether the Iranian regime has changed. Do you think that despite all the bombing and the personnel changes, that the Iranian regime has in fact changed?
2: Well, change is relative. I don't think it's a fair comparison with Japan and Germany post-World War II, because those were complete regime collapses. And they were literally the successors were built from the ground up. That's not the case here. I wrote a report for New Lines 2 years ago predicting a post-Khamenei Iran, in which I said that eventually the guards, and I had no idea that Khamenei would be assassinated, much less there'd be a war. I was just looking at sort of the trajectory. The man is old. He has to be replaced. And I said, the guards will take over. Now, are they going to, you know, are the guards going to be as hawks as the mullahs? We'll wait and see. But I think that the imperative for them is regime survival. And they know that they're at their weakest point ever. And they have no choice but to change. I mean, think about it. If the war is over, all the internal problems that existed before the war, the politics, the, you know, the economic situation, the social problems, they're all going to come back to them. So I think that there's going to be behavioral change. It's going to be very slow. And that's why I think that this is a long drawn out game. It's not that, hey, they sign a deal and then we hand over X billion dollars. I think this is going to play out for a very long time. I could easily give it, you know, at least a decade.
0: We have a winner in this long process ahead of us. The military chief of Pakistan, Asim Munir. Is this a surprise to you, Kamran, that Munir not only supervises what appears to be a peace deal, but also is emerging as a political actor as well?
2: No, I mean, Pakistani military chiefs, you know, some more overtly, some more covertly, have always called the shots since the 58 coup back during the days of the Cold War. And, you know, we've seen many generals come and go. But having said that, I think that it's an extraordinary moment for the country. I mean, this is a country that has had a very troubled past until fairly recently. And its own nuclear program was the subject of controversy, international controversy. There were fears that, you know, because of the rise of extremism and terrorism, Al-Qaeda, the Taliban, other jihadist forces, that, you know, is the nuclear program safe? That's the conversation we were having not too long ago. Now we've gone from that to having this country essentially act as a mediator between the world's sole superpower and its 50-year-old adversary on a nuclear weapons, on the latter's nuclear weapons program. So that's a considerable shift in Pakistan's position. We've also seen Pakistan playing a role with Saudi Arabia, given the Strategic Mutual Defense Agreement. Pakistan is one of the earliest signatories of the Board of Peace for Gaza. So there's a lot happening. I mean, I guess what, you know, we are in a period of, you know, things that were unthinkable, again, until fairly recently, they're now transpiring.
0: We have 30 seconds. Is Munir getting applause at home for this?
2: Depends who you're asking. I mean, if you're, you know, if you support Imran Khan in that country, obviously not. And that's a sizable population. In fact, the last election in 2024 showed that they still hold a significant majority, even though they weren't able to form a government because of crafty electoral engineering. But, you know, there are people who are supporting him. There are people who are applauding him. They're not insignificant. I guess it's hard to tell without an accurate poll. But what we have is a mixed bag.
0: Kamran Bukhari, Senior Director of New Lines Institute for Strategy and Policy, and he's a Senior Fellow at the Middle East Policy Forum. Gordon Chang, I'm John.
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0: I'm John Batchelor, Gordon Chang at Gordon G. Chang, and we're very pleased to go to Canada. Charles Burton, senior fellow at Synopsis. Canada in the news because of the G7 meeting in Europe. Mr. Carney well presents himself as a man who sees the future for Canada importing from the U.S. and China. All wonderful. At the same time, when you come to China, you must deal with a story that is non-transparent but profound. Gordon, a very good day to you. What are the terms that forbid trade with those countries that exploit slave labor, as does China? Good day to you.
1: Good day, John. And that is Section 307 of the Trade Act of 1930, which, as you say, bars the importation into the United States of goods made with forced slave and similar type labor.
0: And that certainly would suggest that there's some bumps ahead for Mr. Carney trading with China. Have you seen those bumps yet? Good day to you, Charles.
11: Well, I think that, Canada, of course, is committed to not allow the import of forced labor or, for that matter, prison labor. I mean, initially it was about that these are an unfair subsidy to production if you're having prisoners or slaves producing the stuff without compensation. But of course, there's also the moral issue of, do we want to enable the Chinese regime's assimilationist and genocidal policies towards ethnic minorities? In this case, Canada initiated legislation in 2024 to to ban forced labor. The legislation resulted in a total of 2 shipments being stopped, as opposed to, of course, thousands and thousands of other shipments. In other words, a considerable proportion of Chinese production has components that are forced labor, such as aluminum or for that matter, cotton or tomatoes from Xinjiang, the Uyghur region, and Canada was not blocking them. Then Mr. Trump suggested that a 10% tariff would be imposed if it was found that 60 countries were not adequately blocking the products of forced labor. And of course, one of them is Canada. Canada has now initiated new legislation, but to try and address this issue. Initially, Mr. Carney had suggested that our legislation was adequate, but the fact that it's not blocking shipments is concerning. And after Mr. Carney met with the Chinese leadership, he stopped. He took the references to forced labor off the foreign ministry's website and transferred those elements that were engaging in monitoring Canadian imports for forced labor and transferred them to other parts of the government. So it was a pretty blatant and serious miscalculation on his part. Me and a few friends had advised the government that what happened has happened. The government's now initiated new legislation, but it doesn't meet the high standard of the U.S. Uyghur Forced Labor Prevention Act, which puts the onus on importers to demonstrate that products coming from the Uyghur regions are not containing components of forced labor. In the Canadian case, the discretion will be at cabinet to list countries to list products that they reasonably believe are containing elements of forced labor, which politicizes the process. And of course, the Canadian government's concession to China to receive several years of electric vehicles in return for a concession for China to remove the tariffs on Canadian canola seeds until the end of the year is problematic, because there is strong indications that the processing of aluminum, an important component of EVs, is in fact done by forced labor. And the Canada Tibet Committee, of which I'm the advisor, also suggests that the mining for lithium in Tibetan regions is also problematic in terms of these criteria. So Canada's in a mess. And the question is, will the U.S. government be convinced by the Canadian government's what I would regard as largely performative effort to suggest to the U.S. that Canada is effectively blocking the products of forced labor? And Mr. Carney won't say forced labor from China. He said that he's aware that there are products of forced labor from many countries of the world. But of course, our primary concern is over the use of slave labor in the Uyghur regions as part of the genocidal policy against Uyghurs in China.
0: Gordon, you have a question.
1: Charles, talking about products of forced labor, essentially every green product from China has a forced labor component to it. Mm-hmm. Because of the silicon. The issue is going to be, is the United States going to allow Chinese EVs purchased by Canadians to come into the United States? And the issue is, I think, still unresolved. There have been indications both ways. What is your sense of this from the Canadian point of view?
11: Well, Canada, has not been responding to these concerns. I've raised them in the Canadian Parliament and in national press a number of times. The EVs from China have already arrived in Vancouver, and they include Teslas and other Chinese brands of EVs. So they're already on our soil. And so far, there's been no indication that they can't drive into the United States. But of course, most Canadians live within 200 miles of the U.S. border, and there is a lot of back and forth. And so this would be quite an issue for owners of Chinese-sourced EVs.
0: Charles, the Parliament, is it keen on this issue? Mr. Carney has a majority, I believe.
11: Certainly, the Conservative Party has raised concerns about this, including, you know, bringing me to two House of Commons committees that are studying Chinese EVs, where I've said essentially the same thing, that I believe that these are spy machines on wheels and pose a significant security risk to Canada. That's not an opinion which is widely shared in Canada, although more and more security and intelligence specialists are articulating the same thing. Most of the arguments against the import of Chinese EVs is the impact on the Canadian auto sector of these vehicles coming in, being heavily subsidized and very reasonably priced with superior battery technology. They are seen as potentially swamping the Canadian market if the government allows more than 49,000 to come in per year.
0: Does the opposition raise that detail about aluminum produced by slave labor in China going into the EVs? Is that voiced in the floor of Parliament?
11: I haven't heard it, but I did have a piece with some friends in the Globe and Mail, Canada's newspaper of record, 3 days ago, and I'm expecting Parliament will raise it. Thing is that Parliament rests on, I think, the 17th of June, so it'll be hard to get parliamentarians together to address this until well into the fall.
0: Gordon, that sounds like a critical issue, what Charles has revealed to us, that aluminum component.
1: It is. And in defense of Canada, the United States also allows substantial number of Chinese products made with forced labor into our country, despite Section 307. The Canadians may be more feeble than we are, but we're not setting a shining example for the world.
0: Charles Burton, Gordon Chang, I'm John Batchelor.
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22: For the ninth year in a row, Finland has been named the happiest country in the world. That's according to the World Happiness Report put out every year by the Wellbeing Research Center at the University of Oxford in the UK. Two other Nordic nations, Iceland and Denmark, came in at numbers 2 and 3. Now, having spent quite a bit of time in these countries over my 2.5 decades as a journalist, I can tell you that this is not at all that surprising. There's an entirely different way of thinking in these countries. We before me, you might say. In other words, the mentality is less adversarial and much more, we're all in this together. One other interesting thing that came up was that no matter where someone lived, the more time they spent on social media, the less happy they were. Want to smile? It's simple. Put your phone away for a bit. I'm Dr. Sanjay Gupta, helping you live a better life.

0: I'm John Batchelor. Gordon Chang, that's Gordon G. Chang, joins me, and we're off to the Philippines. Captain James Fennell, U.S. Navy retired intelligence officer, to help us through these waters where he has sailed many of his youthful years. Philippines vows to block structures at Scarborough Shoal amid fears of Chinese expansion. Subhead, observers say Beijing could be using its old playbook, as in quotes, of deploying scientific activities to boost military presence in the South China Sea. Jim, a very good day to you. It's back to the future. Isn't this the year 2012? Mr. Obama's in office and Scarborough Shoal comes up, and the administration at that time, as I recall, did not respond. Good day to you, Jim.
1: Good day, John, Gordon. Yeah, in 2012, from April to June, the U.S. Sat by and watched as China outmaneuvered our treaty ally, the Republic of the Philippines, when the Philippines were investigating Chinese commercial vessels that were around the shoal and sending in smaller boats to excavate coral heads and other things from the shoal, which was in the Philippines' exclusive economic zone. So essentially, the Filipinos caught China red-handed stealing their resources from the shoal, and they put it on the news, and the Chinese got very upset, embarrassed. And within a couple of days, they had dispatched 11 ships from their previously known five dragons of their Coast Guard and Maritime Security Agency and PLA Navy to pressurize the Filipinos that they were going to take possession of it. And what ensued from April to June was negotiations between the two countries, the two principals, the Philippines and the PRC, with the help of, if you're going to call it help, the United States. And Kirk Campbell was the lead person for the State Department. And at the end of that time, they thought they had an agreement to leave the shoal. Both nations agreed on June 15th to leave the shoal, 2012. And that day came, and the Filipinos dutifully followed their word and left the shoal because they had some fishing vessels there and some Coast Guard ships. They left, but the Chinese did not. They retained some ships there, and they said, well, the language of the agreement didn't say these ships. It said, didn't identify these kinds of ships, so we kept those ships there because they weren't by name listed in the agreement. So since that day, June 16th, 2012, China's had sovereign control over Scarborough Shoal. And now there's new reporting of new activity there.
0: With the old playbook, a good reminder. Gordon, 14 years later, the same game. Did the Chinese think we forget?
2: No, the Chinese think we're weak and feeble. And across administrations, Republican and Democratic, I have to say that they are right. We are the Britain and France of the 1930s. We're allowing despite our superior power, we're allowing the Chinese to grab territory, and shame on us.
0: You have a question for Jim.
2: I got to calm down first.
0: Okay. Jim.
2: Okay, Jim, there is what's called a quote unquote floating structure, obviously Chinese, at Scarborough Shoal. What is it and what are the Chinese trying to do with it?
1: Yeah, so Gordon, this structure that was seen by commercial imagery kind of reflected to the satellite, and all of a sudden all these commercial satellite outfits out there, like SeaLink up in Stanford, they started focusing on it, and it turns out that it is a floating structure. It's quite large, maybe the size of a bus, a little bit bigger than a bus, and it's got a number of platforms on there or sensors to check the salinity of the water and temperature and things of that nature. And China has been talking about how it's there for studying the historical development of the process of the lagoon. So the people that were abusing the reef and the lagoon 14 years ago and stealing from it and tearing up coral with the propellers off their small boats, and that's how they were digging up the coral. Those same folks now are saying that they care about the status of the reef and the ecological system there. And there's a whole bunch of articles now in Chinese press showing their divers in the water taking pictures, like Jacques Cousteau had been come back to life in Chinese form. And so they're portraying this as something that's for the environment. So they're attaching an environmental green energy view of this. But what the concern is that this could be the first step in them putting in a permanent structure like they did down in the Spratlys from 2013 to 2015, where they built seven artificial islands, three of which are the size of Pearl Harbor.
0: Jim, my understanding is that this isn't the your uncle's Philippines, that they've added some skills since 2012 and some warships or Coast Guard ships. Do they have options that would be useful here?
1: When it comes to kinetic, you know, correlation of forces, the Filipinos are still not in the same capacity as the PRC. And the PRC has, you know, levels of maritime force capacity. They have their fishing fleets. They have their People's Armed Forces Maritime Militia. They have the Chinese Coast Guard, who we have seen be very aggressive towards the Filipinos, using essentially naval vessels as their Coast Guard vessels, double hulls, and willing to ram ships. And then they have the PLA Navy that's around the region. So we have that from the Chinese side, and the Filipinos have grown. They're acquiring ships from Japan. There's talk about getting ships from South Korea. There's a lot of coordination and work with the United States since that time in 2012. The Enhanced Defense Cooperation Agreement, EDCA, was signed in 2014, which allows America to kind of return to the Philippines and have access to bases on a rotational basis. So we're much more present than we were. But in terms of ships on the at sea at that time, China still is outmaneuvering the Philippines. In fact, they just reported today the Filipinos said that around Scarborough Shoal, there, or in the West Philippine Sea, there's about 26 naval vessels and Coast Guard ships. There was 41 a week ago. So they're maintaining a very high number of platforms out there. And in a kinetic fight, the Filipinos would be hard-pressed. Where the Filipinos have advanced is in the non-kinetic cognitive warfare area, and they've become much more adept at exposing the Chinese actions and behavior and exploiting, if you will, the international media to get across the bullying nature of what the CCP is doing. That should encourage the United States and other allies like Japan, South Korea, Taiwan, Australia, to start speaking up more instead of remaining silent, as Gordon alluded to.
0: Gordon, you have a question.
2: So, Jim, to start, go back to where John started, the Philippines has vowed to prevent the Chinese from reclaiming Scarborough. Where do we go from here?
1: Well, I think the Filipinos' intent is, as they say, they're going to continue to send in small craft, bonka boats, fishing vessels, civilians that can go across that reef, coral reef, and get into the lagoon and to provide a presence. They'll also start sending more of their naval combatants there and their Coast Guard. I think they'll lead mostly with their Coast Guard right now. What should happen is the United States 7th Fleet should be providing support to our ally. We should be escorting their ships in and around the shoal. We should not be deferential to China in terms of standing off 12 miles from Scarborough Shoal. That Scarborough Shoal has no legal territorial limit for the People's Republic of China. So we shouldn't be concerned about sailing right by Scarborough Shoal or sailing right up to it and dropping anchor and having a swim call for the crew of whatever destroyer was doing that. But we seem to be afraid of provoking China, and that was the same kind of attitude that we had during the Obama years, afraid to provoke China for some unknown reason. And as you said, and I think I heard Frank Dittkopfer on another podcast in the last week say, why are we afraid of China? They're a paper tiger in many ways. And I am somebody that speaks to the military capabilities of the PLA and the PLA Navy, but I think we have to recognize they're not prepared to do what they want to do in terms of a war or an invasion right now or taking Scarborough Shoal without having some more capacity and capabilities. And they just saw what the United States could do in the Middle East with a blockade that was locked down the Gulf. And so we should be operating from a position of strength. We should be demanding reciprocity from China, and we should not allow them to bully and threaten our allies.
2: Gordon, well, Jim, go ahead. Yes, the Chinese have seen the capabilities, superb capabilities of the U.S. military, but they've also seen a failure of the political system to capitalize on that. And I think the Chinese have been emboldened by what looks like a failure of a political process in Iran.
0: Gordon, my memory is that there is an authority quite apart from the U.S. and China and Manila that got involved in the decision in 2012 to declare the Scarborough Shoal illegal. Do I remember that correctly?
2: Well, in 2016, you had the Permanent Court of Arbitration in The Hague declare that China's claims to Scarborough and to the rest of what was then the Nine Dash Line did not have any support under the UN Convention on the Law of the Sea, which both the Philippines and China were parties. This was a case brought by the Philippines against China, very clear. Unfortunately, John Kerry, who was Secretary of the State at the time, didn't fully

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1: See, is that determinative at sea, Jim? Does that have weight with the PLA, the U.S. Navy, the Japanese Navy, the Self-Defense Force?
2: Well, the Chinese say to us all the time when we have these mutual maritime consultative agreement talks that we just had last month between China and the U.S. in Honolulu, right, as I recall, they tell us, hey, you have not ratified this. You are not a signator to UNCLOS. We have, so don't tell us about what to do with it or how to follow it. You are in violation, they tell us, even though we're the ones that wrote the treaty. And by customary practice, the U.S. Navy has always, since that treaty was developed, we have practiced it every letter of the law of that treaty when it comes to issues like this, and China hasn't. So it's a really difficult thing because they'll just say, we ignore what you say because you haven't signed the treaty. And when it comes to the 2016 ruling, as Gordon mentioned, they don't even acknowledge that. They didn't show up for the court of arbitration. They didn't even participate. So for them, they said it was a farce and it didn't even exist. So there is no legal way to constrain them. It's only going to come through raw power. And we don't seem to be able to do that. And for many years, you can say for many, many years, we've been tied down in the Gulf, in the Middle East, Persian Gulf. And now maybe this deal, this 14 points, has got a lot of issues with it that are not good, in my opinion. But one of the maybe, if this works out and we don't have to be tied down there, we're going to have more forces to put up against China.
1: We're speaking to Captain James Fennell, United States Navy, retired. You can tell, can't you? He's go Navy, go Navy. And we're going to call upon Jim when we come back because both Gordon and Jim have referred to the Persian Gulf, which will remain a challenge. And I want to their assessment of lessons learned so far for the U.S. Navy. The U.S. is a naval power with two oceans that are very much patrolled routinely. And now we're a naval power in the Indian Ocean Basin as well, where we remain. And in the Philippine Sea and the Japan Sea, a naval power, where we remain. I'm John Batchelor.
3: 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Divisive, toxic, and un-American. Dr. Martin Luther King Jr. dreamed of a nation where his children would be judged not by the color of their skin, but by the content of their character. DEI turns that dream upside down. But there's hope. DEI is being rolled back through civil rights enforcement, federal funding cuts, and growing cultural resistance to its harm in schools, workplaces, and communities. America is strongest when united, not divided. Our universities should lead the way in bringing people together, not driving them apart. Visit campusreform.org to learn more about the fight against DEI on college campuses. Restoring truth, correcting bias in education, one story at a time. A series brought to you by the Leadership Institute and Radio America.
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12: 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Jim.

0: I'm John Betts with my good friends Gordon Chang and Jim Fennell. And we're looking at the Navy performance in the Middle East, but really a way of talking about the U.S. Navy today. It needs more ships. It wants more shipyards. It wants to build. At the same time, it's got a fleet that is tasked, overtasked. And Jim, your measure, you and Gordon have referred to the Middle East. Lessons learned in what appears to be, from the headlines, a very successful blockade of the Iranian outlaws. Is that something that is useful going forward? I do not believe the Middle East crisis is over, Jim.
1: Well, John, I don't think it is either. But the lesson learned, at least in terms of this conflict to date in the Middle East, is the importance of naval power. And as you said in just closing, the United States of America was founded as a naval power. The Constitution and the Bill of Rights and all of the articles that were created specifically outlined that we would have an army when we needed to have an army, but that we would always have a navy, and that we had a navy because we were going to be a maritime-focused nation that would buy and sell and trade. That's back in 1775, 1776, 250 years we have been focused on that. But what happened starting with the fall of the wall or the end of the Soviet Union, and this idea of a end of history, as Francis Fukuyama wrote about, and the peace dividend, and this idea that we had no more peer competitors and democracy would spread around the world, we started offloading our Navy. And in the space of that period of 35 years, our Navy went from 600 ships to under 300 ships. We've gutted it. Yet we continue to maintain this global presence. And for much of this time, because of Iraq and then Iran, we have been saddled with having to keep some percentage of our carriers tied up in the Middle East. And when it comes to these crises like we had in Desert Storm in 91 or Iraqi Freedom in 2003, 2004, we're having to send, you know, almost half of our carrier strike groups to the Gulf. So what is the lesson for a conflict with China? Well, we need to have more naval power to be able to deal with an enemy who is specifically a naval power. Iran was not a naval power, and we decimated their navy in less than 40 days. They don't have a navy today. Okay. China is not Iran. China is a naval power, the largest navy on the earth. They have some of the most advanced surface combatants, the Type 055 Renhai class cruiser with 112 vertical launch cells. They have, advanced anti-ship cruise missiles that are supersonic, and they've now fielded hypersonics. They are focused on sinking the remnants of the U.S. Navy and the U.S. Pacific Fleet. That should be a lesson, a clarion call back in Washington to say that business as usual, incrementalism, to approach this problem is not going to work. And I think while there's a lot of concern about what's in these 14 points and what's happened with, we were talking about Scarborough Shoal, there's a lot of negative out there and we're talking about. Some of the good things are that we have a new Secretary of the Navy. We have a president who's saying, I want to have a golden fleet, a new fleet. I want to get and expand our shipbuilding industry and production. It won't happen overnight, but if we make that even a greater national issue, like it was in the late 30s and 1940 with Senator Carl Vinson and the Two Ocean Navy Act, that's what we should be approaching this as, because any future conflict with the People's Republic of China is going to be a war at sea, and we need to be capable of winning a war at sea. We could do that against Iran, and we showed how important it is, even with a small land-based country like Iran. How much more so important is it for a maritime power like the PRC?
0: Gordon, your thoughts? We have about a minute.
2: Jim, I just have a question. You talked about the Golden Fleet. President Trump's talked about a new class of battleships. And you mentioned China's new destroyer or cruiser with a lot of 112 vertical launch cells. We're taking a lot of vertical launch cells out of the Navy right now, especially with the retirement of the Ticonderoga class cruiser. Is that a good idea, or Is it a good idea? I have no idea about whether that's something we should be doing in order to pay for the Navy of the future.
1: Gordon, we should be putting as many vertical launch cells at sea as we can, as well as new technologies like electromagnetic rail guns and things of that nature. So we need all kinds of weapons at sea.
0: Captain James Fennell, United States Navy retired intelligence officer. Gordon Chang at Gordon G. Chang. I'm John Batchelor.
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11: From ABC News, I'm Dave Packer. Both President Trump and Iran's president say they've signed a peace deal that includes lifting the American blockade of Iranian ports, rewarding Iran for reopening the Strait of Hormuz, and laying the groundwork for future talks about their nuclear program. ABC's Rachel Scott.
12: As part of these talks, the U.S. would help create a $300 billion fund to help Iran rebuild. The administration says this would not be taxpayer money.
11: But some Republicans are outraged. Senator Bill Cassidy saying Reagan is rolling over in his grave, calling this the worst foreign blunder policy in decades. Republican and former U.S. ambassador to the United Nations during Trump's first term, Nikki Haley, posting that Iranians will use the funds to, quote, further their nuclear ambitions and on terrorist proxies against us. Democratic leadership also panning the deal. Senate Minority Leader Chuck Schumer.
13: This will be regarded as one of the biggest American disasters. And it's because Trump started this war. He didn't know how to finish it. And it looks like in too many ways he has just capitulated to the Iranians.
11: Arthur has been downgraded to a tropical depression taking aim at the Gulf Coast, expected to bring strong winds and flooding threats across the southeast. And locals pitching in, shoveling sand for sandbags in Covington, Louisiana. Health and Human Services Secretary Robert F. Kennedy Jr. announcing $700 million in new funding to assist addiction recovery and mental illness treatment programs across the U.S. In Detroit, Kennedy saying a portion of the money will go to the Streets program that he unveiled earlier this year.
14: Streets is designed to help communities move people living with addiction and serious mental illness off the streets and into treatment.
11: A runway at New York's LaGuardia Airport is closed because of a 2-inch depression next to it. Now, this is the same runway temporarily closed because of a sinkhole last month. You're listening to ABC News.
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11: The Federal Reserve chose to leave interest rates unchanged. New Chair Kevin Warsh called the economy uneven, but says there are positive signs in hiring and growth.
17: Persistently high prices are a burden for the American people. But the recent past need not be prologue. I am pleased to report that members of the FOMC are unambiguous and unanimous. This committee will deliver price stability.
11: Half of the board signaled an interest rate hike later this year. Police in Senatobia, Mississippi, have now placed an officer on administrative leave after the fatal shooting of a one-year-old boy sparked outrage in the streets.
18: The fatal shooting unfolding Sunday after officers responded to a report of shoplifting. Police say they saw two people fleeing a Walmart with a child. When they tried stopping their car, police say the driver almost hit an officer, and police opened fire. One-year-old Cohen Wiley rushed to the hospital by his mother, but he later died. Protesters now demanding that officer be fired.
11: ABC's Morgan Norwood. Prosecutors have filed a criminal charge against the chief engineer of a cargo ship involved in the deadly 2024 collapse of Baltimore's Francis Scott Key Bridge, accusing him of failing to notify the Coast Guard of hazardous conditions on the ship. A judge has granted singer Sabrina Carpenter a 5-year restraining order against the man who repeatedly tried entering her home. Dave Packer, ABC News.
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19: Here's the official forecast. Windy through tomorrow, gusts reaching as high as 20 miles per hour. Otherwise, increasing clouds tonight, our low 74. Showers and thunderstorms tomorrow, 84 the expected high. Tomorrow night, rain and thunderstorms continue with a low down to 71. Friday, more showers and thunderstorms and 85. Friday night, mostly cloudy and 65. Sunny for Saturday, 88. Mostly clear Saturday night and 67. I'm Craig Allen on WGOW.
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0: I'm John Batchelor. I welcome Henry Sokolsky, the Executive Director of Nonproliferation Policy Education Center, the suspect nuclear weapons program in Iran. Where did it come from? Who aided and abetted the development of the program? What is to be done? We go to the Korea Peninsula, and we start with South Korea. I note an item suggests that the request by the present South Korean government, the Republic of Korea, the ROK, is for nuclear power and the ability to enrich uranium in Korea at the near the plant or attached to the plant's food chain. There's also a request in Korea for developing what resembles an AUKUS-like program that includes South Korea. Henry, you have thoughts about both these matters. First, for weeks now, we've included South Korea into one of the states allied with the United States and its friends that is seeking a nuclear power option of enriching on-site as opposed to not. Reason being that enriching on-site gives the authority a choice now and again. Do you enrich for 60% or higher fissile material, which is what Iran has done, threatening a weapons program, or using the plutonium from the spent rods to develop a nuclear weapon? Either or. South Korea wants the ability to enrich. It certainly is not going to create a weapon that throws at the United States, but it does make it a potential nuclear power. There is reluctance. Why, Henry?
1: Well, first of all, let me thank you again for having me on your show. I really enjoy it, and I consider it a privilege. Thank you. South Korea has been anxious about its general inferiority to China and Japan and its difficulties in dealing with an ever more nuclear-armed North Korea now for arguably a half century. They have attempted to get nuclear weapons as far back as the 70s and have nibbled away, cheating secretly against their obligations to be transparent in making nuclear fuel, either by reprocessing spent fuel to get weapons-usable plutonium or by experimenting in enrichment in very small pilot-like ways, but which they were caught red-handed doing as late as the early 2000s. So I don't think they're desire for nuclear weapons has ever receded entirely. They profess, oh, we'll never do that. We have the highest standards of nonproliferation. I would be skeptical about that. Their desire for a nuclear submarine, which they got a green light approval roughly from the president last fall, suggests as much. Why is that? There really is no reason for a nuclear submarine in the closed and shallow seas around Korea, except as a survivable launching platform for nuclear weapons. And it's worth noting that the design for their nuclear submarine will have vertical launch tubes that are extremely large, large enough to contain their largest missile, which would be more than nuclear capable in its payload. So anyone looking at what they're proposing has got to have a cocked eye, some skepticism to say the least. Now you could say, well, what difference does it make? China has nuclear weapons. North Korea has nuclear weapons. They're an ally, South Korea. I think the problem is that with nuclear weapons, countries feel that they have more agency and independence in their defense planning. And we've got a lot of troops there. We want to be working closely together, not dealing with a country that thinks it can do anything it wants. I think that will be a problem. Now, you know, people say, well, it's inevitable. I always say if someone is going to do something stupid or self-defeating, they shouldn't be in any rush to do it. And I think what we really ought to be doing right now is saying, okay, you want submarines. You claim it's for anti-submarine warfare, which is quite a stretch because it's a very cost-ineffective way to do anti-submarine warfare. We'll take you on face value and say, okay, you're speaking what you think. You can build them, but we are not going to do anything but make sure that the nuclear fuel will be made in the United States and sent to you in such a way that you don't get access to it. You just put it into your submarine. With regard to the civil demands they're making to reprocess spent fuel to get plutonium-based fuels, which plutonium is a weapons material, or to enrich, I think we just have to say, look, this is not the right time to even be thinking about this. It's uneconomic. You have studies done by Koreans saying that you will lose money doing this. You can buy it from us or others. Number one, that would be the enriched uranium. The other thing is we're in the middle of a war with Iran. And one of the big talking points is we're doing our military activities to keep them from getting nuclear weapons because they are making nuclear fuel and we're very suspicious of that. How in the world can we then green light having you get nuclear fuel without looking totally hypocritical? I would be very slow to approve that. Very slow. In any case, I don't think that necessarily is the way we're going to go. And so far, no one has been much upset about that. I think it deserves more attention and debate.
0: The visit by Xi Jinping, the paramount leader of the People's Republic of China, to Pyongyang, greeted cheerfully on the tarmac, the carpeted tarmac, by Kim and his daughter. Lots of hosannas. That suggests that we're dealing with a nuclear power that's now attached to a very giant coming nuclear power with multiple warheads in all directions. Kim has a few. She has many. Is that an explanation for South Korea's sudden interest in having not only the ability to enrich, but a submarine that can fire missiles?
1: Well, I don't know that it's all of a sudden. As I say, they've long had this desire and long talked about this before any visit by Xi to North Korea, but it certainly fortifies that desire. The North Koreans now are estimated to have opened up a new plant to make enriched uranium for weapons that, you know, will increase their capacity to make fuel by as much as 75%. So North Korea's numbers are going to get quite robust here in a few years. We're going to be talking about hundreds of these weapons. It's going to be a big number.
0: And your measure of the North Korea nuclear weapons program, that is the R&D from the suspect R&D from Iran. They're capable of reproducing that same cycle of testing a weapon in front of a client, and then the client suddenly has the material to make a nuclear weapon. Does that suggest there's a reason for South Korea to want to arm itself? And I mentioned that these days there's no counting on the U.S. going to back you up if you're under attack.
1: Well, I spoke recently with one of my South Korean students. I teach a course on nuclear policy. And he was raising all these points, or at least some of them. And I said, you know, we may not be the greatest ally in the world, but you going alone is even scarier. He did not come back and say I was wrong. He said, well, that's a point we need to think about. I think trying to improve our relations makes far more sense for the security of the peninsula and the region than trying to figure out how they can go it alone and go nuclear. And it's a very schizophrenic proposition when you talk with South Koreans who are trying to do their best to do the right thing.
0: They didn't volunteer into this. I understand that, Henry. But right now, North Korea is the arsenal for the war in Ukraine. And Kim has been elevated to an equal, at least in terms of presence at the table in Moscow. Now she greets him, and we know that Kim will outlive Xi and Putin by decades. So we're dealing with a solidly nuclear-powered dictatorship in North Korea. Yeah. If you're in Seoul, is it wise to leave yourself depending on Washington?
1: I'm going to say something provocative. Yes, and I'll tell you why. I think the interest in the North with becoming a prosperous military garrison, which is the way I've described it. By the way, their GDP is going up. They're selling things. They're making money. A lot of it has to do with exports to, you guessed it, Russia. But ultimately, the game that is being played is less military than it is political. The North wants the left in the South of Korea to join in confederating South Korea with North Korea, not unifying, confederating, on terms that will make eventually the South unified with the North. That political problem doesn't really get improved or even addressed by getting nuclear weapons. My hunch is we got to worry, if we're worried at all for South Korea's future, about a lot of what I would call gray warfare activity that would be plausibly deniable. Locally lofted drones, by whom? I don't know. Can't blame the North. Oh my gosh, something goes off and we have an emergency. You know, the North says, well, let us help you investigate what went on and blah, blah, blah. I think, in other words, a lot of things short of nuclear explosions may be more important. Now, the nuclear North presents a shadow diplomatically for this kind of less than nuclear rivalry. I think the South can count on the United States to at least be useful as a counterbalance to that kind of nuclear threat. And getting their own nuclear weapons, it won't really help them.
0: 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We're headed to war in low Earth orbit. I'm John Batchelor.
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0: I'm John Batchelor. On the eve of SpaceX's launch of its possibilities for the future on the basis of the stock market investing in Mr. Musk's vision of not the Earth-Moon system only, but the Earth-Moon-Mars system. However, back here on Earth, we're looking at low Earth orbit as a battlefield now and again. Henry, you do war games. They're all necessary, but the war game I'm most taken by is low Earth orbit. What does it tell us?
1: Well, I don't know what the antecedent is, but the most interesting future deployment of systems in low Earth orbit has to be, hands down, a constellation of space-based missile interceptors. Now, we're pursuing this under the Golden Dome program. The architecture of it, unfortunately, is still not publicly clarified to even the satisfaction of the funders in Congress, whether you're a Democrat or Republican. They're both complaining they're not getting enough information. So we don't exactly know what this thing is or will be and what its exact mission will be. But one of the things we're assuming in the current debate about it is that all we got to do is worry about what we're doing. Well, maybe, but what if the Chinese deploy a system much like ours? And there are two systems. How does the deployment of a Chinese system work with the deployment of an American system? Could there be problems? And that's the basis of a game we're now playing. We're in the second of three moves. The final move will be tonight. The problem that is being tickled in the game is an interesting one. Now, I'm a big proponent of missile defenses and space-based missile defenses, all that. That said, it really is the case that the Russian way of looking at defense and offense is the way we need to look at it as well. And what they say, the Russians, is, you know, it isn't that you favor defenses or offenses. It's that you get together those two dimensions of warfare and you get what's called the correlation forces. You get a bottom line. Who is stronger? Who has the right mix? And if you have missile defenses that work a certain way, it could encourage one or the other side to think that they can strike first with impunity. Now, if that's the case, you may want some of your money back. You want to be able to figure out how to deploy these things without that as being one of the results. So I don't know that we're talking publicly. I don't for sure. I don't think we may not even be talking or thinking enough privately about how that might work and what architectures and how do you deploy it in such a way that if there's a rivalry with China in deploying a system of their own, you don't end up making the correlation of forces for the United States lower than what it otherwise would be.
0: Is this the game you're playing right now? Does it involve also the commercial aspect of low Earth orbit? In other words, there's a competition right now to put private space stations in low Earth orbit.
1: One of the big dimensions of the American effort is using heavy lift that is like Mr. Musk's system, the Starship, or the Blue Origin system, or whatever. The point here is that the game involves industry as a very major supplier of lift, also of analytic services, and also of satellites that might help support the Golden Dome system. And that is tricky business, no pun intended, because unlike China, where basically the private sector is a state-owned proposition, ours isn't. And they have lots of apprehensions about liability and being shot at that could make the Golden Dome vulnerable to discontents that I don't think the Chinese would suffer.
0: Henry Sikorski is the executive director of the Nonproliferation Policy Education Center. We're talking about a war game for low Earth orbit. I will be pressing Henry on these matters because with the IPO of SpaceX, we're now into an area where many, many, many bank accounts are going to blossom or fail on the basis of the competition in low Earth orbit. And certainly, national defense will be one of those areas where low Earth orbit is asked to do everything. I'm John Batchelor.

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11: Did you know that almost half the vegetables and more than three quarters of the fruit that we eat in this country come from just one state, California? Yeah, it's true. And according to a new report by the Environmental Working Group, a health advocacy organization, a lot of this produce is tainted with PFAS, which are sometimes referred to as forever chemicals. Why? Well, the EPA says pesticides keep America's food supply safe, abundant, and affordable. And of course, these chemicals are used in every state, not just California. Now, if you are worried, though, about how much you're consuming, the best thing to do is to buy organic produce, if and when you can. Organic or not, you should rinse all fruits and vegetables under running water. Don't use any soap. And as one epidemiologist told us, use a brush on sturdier items like carrots, potatoes, and cucumbers. I'm Dr. Sanjay Gupta, helping you live a better life.
12: He's got ties. 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Pop gets to pick. 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
18: I'm John Batchelor. Behind the Black, Bob Zimmerman is here with Measure of SpaceX, always in the news. But the rest of the story includes the big space Russians. We begin with SpaceX. Bob, the IPO is a hit. The stock price reflects enthusiasm. Leave it there. What is Musk selling that caught everybody's attention to your Measure? Good evening, Bob.
19: Good evening, John. Well, I looked at this from a different point. Well, a lot of the press, not you, John, but a lot of the press focused on the really trivial issue that Musk is now a trillionaire, the first ever. This is very trivial. This is really very trivial because, of course, his money is tied up in stock, which he has to sell, which he's not going to do. So, I mean, he's a very rich man, but the trillionaire status is kind of like silliness. What really counts is the money that SpaceX raised and the overall financial position of this company. Now, we have to first start off by pointing out the company itself is wildly successful. It essentially is the American space program right now. It launches twice as much as the nearest nation in the world, China. It launches more than anybody else combined and has done that now 3 years in a row. It has the only reusable rocket at this moment in time, and that's after a decade. No one has come up with one yet, though some have gotten close. And it's building the most powerful rocket ever with Starship Super Heavy, and it's going to be completely reusable. So, I mean, that's the basis of the company. And so then it decides to go public with an initial public offering, an IPO, offering stock to raise additional capital. As Musk said when he asked this question, why are you doing the IPO now? He says, well, basically, we got a lot of big projects and we need cash. That's essentially what he said. So they offered almost half a billion shares of stock at an opening price of $135. This took place at the end of last week. The price immediately started selling for those shares at $150. And during the day, it averaged somewhere around $160. And that's what it closed at. So I ran some numbers with a conservative number. And I came up with they had raised about $86 billion. Now, more recently, we now have better information. In addition to their previous private stockholders, the people who had purchased private stock invested earlier in the company, not in an initial public offering, they had been given an option to buy shares as well. And they have now exercised that option, which brings in an extra $10 billion. So we now know SpaceX has raised about a little over $85 billion in cash during this IPO. That's a pretty good nest egg to do anything they want. To get some context, NASA's budget for the last two decades has averaged about $24 billion a year. So SpaceX has a nest egg almost three times that, more than three times that, sitting in the corner. And they can use their money far more effectively than NASA can. NASA has a large labor force it has to pay money to because congressmen want labor, centers, NASA centers in their districts. And that's a lot of that labor is not very cost effective. So NASA can't use its budget very effectively. But SpaceX doesn't have this problem. This money is real for them. They can focus to use it very precisely and efficiently for whatever needs to be done. Now, the thing is that $85 billion nest egg is not the only thing. SpaceX earns money now regularly from several of its divisions. It earns $12 billion a year from Starlink, a number that's going to go up because their subscriber numbers seem to be going up about 1 to 2 million a year. So this number is going to go up. And they make $15 billion a year now for their computing hardware. The AI company Anthropic pays them $15 billion a year for their hardware. So that's Overall, plus they make about $4 billion from their rocketry, SpaceX. So they bring in about $31 billion a year. That's more than NASA's annual budget. So to put it bluntly, they have now the resources without any question at all to do anything they want in space, anything. This means they are going to build Starship Super Heavy. They are going to make it as reusable as they want. They'll have the resources to really test it to the limit until they get that. They will be able to send missions to the moon. They will fly the lunar lander for NASA, so NASA will get its Artemis mission going with at least this lander. They will build their own base on the moon. They said they want to do that. They will send Starship Super Heavies to Mars. They're going to do that. And so this is without question a great achievement. They are the future. There's no doubt about that. And the irony of this is that it all comes down to some basics. Elon Musk was an immigrant to this country from South Africa. He came here and embraced our fundamental belief of the right to life, liberty, and the pursuit of happiness. And he followed the American ideals of private property, capitalism, and earning profits. He did this wholeheartedly, and he's produced a company that is not only going to go to the stars for him, but it's bringing billions of dollars of wealth and prosperity to millions of people wherever the company is, because it's not just Musk, it's the company itself building things and developing a whole range of new engineers, a whole generation of new engineers taught to do things right, starting their own companies. The future is very bright because of this, John.
18: Also, Bob, I want to mention in detail, there were lots of millionaires created in the initial offering because they had insider price. They worked for the company.
19: And I believe
18: there were 400 millionaires created. In other words,
19: 4,000, John. The actual number was about 4,000 of their employees that they got this stock suddenly, that the stock they had been purchasing as employees for years suddenly became extremely valuable.
18: Bob, a detail. I mean to say it's difficult to say 100 million people, number of people are worth now 100 million. That's what I was trying to say. I don't know how to say that. To be a millionaire is admirable. To be a 100 millionaire is a walk in the park, okay?
19: But there's another component here. A lot of these people, both former and present SpaceX employees, especially the former ones, have now their own financial resources
18: to
19: follow any dream they want.
18: And there's what I want. Is there reason to believe there's the birth of a sector here, not just one company?
19: There's not reason to believe. It's the fact. I've already reported previously about this whole generation of former SpaceX employees are starting their own companies in a whole range of fields, not just space, because of high tech. And they now have additional resources to do almost anything they want. And once again, they're not trained the way NASA trained engineers for decades, which is slow, inefficient, and not focused on profit. They are trained in the private sector that you got to produce and you got to make money and you got to do it effectively and you got to do it fast. And that's how they operate. And that's across the entire sector, John. This is definitely a major future. This IPO is a major historic event, far more significant than the Artemis II mission that went around the moon, because this is going to change the entire nation and the exploration of the solar system in the coming years. It will be done by private enterprise, without any question.
18: Russia. Onto the Zvezda module. What's the problem, Bob?
19: All right. So there's been some, news articles trying to get some background into the kerfuffle that happened last week where NASA had its astronauts on its half of the station shelter in place because the Russians were thinking of doing drilling or repair work in the section of the Zvezda module where there are all these leaks. The leaks had stopped in December. They did a docking in April, and lo and behold, the leak came back. It suddenly increased significantly in amount, matching the highest numbers previously. So the Russians were going to do some repair work, but NASA objected to that repair work because it was not properly analyzed in advance, and it was really dangerous. They were going to, one of the ways you stop a crack from spreading is you drill a hole at the end of it and then patch everything. And that's what it appears they're thinking of doing, and NASA objected. So they backed off. They only did measurements. They also have said, and this is what's interesting to me, they have said they are decommissioning that section of the Zvezda module, the aft section. They're going to keep it closed from now on. But they were unclear about this because they implied they're still going to be docking progress freighters to it. But if you dock for a break, it's the docking that causes the stress that's causing the stress fractures, which are causing the leaks. And so it's very unclear what Russia is intending to do down the line. If they're decommissioning this module, it means they wouldn't be docking to it. But if they don't dock to it, we have to start to find other ways to raise the orbit of the ISS. Because this docking port is along the main axis of the station, which makes it ideal for engine burns to raise the station's orbit. Progress freighters have been doing this for decades, which is one of the reasons the stress fractures occurred. So if they're not going to do dockings there, we have to find another way to raise the orbit. Now, we have come up with alternatives, but I don't know if they're all any of them is as good. But it could be the Russians still intend to do these burns here, which continues to raise the question. Zvezda could have a catastrophic failure down the road, John.
18: New Glenn had a launch moment. Now, there are three launch moments coming up. One's India, one's Japan, and what's, is that Germany, ISAR?
19: Yes, ISAR is Germany. So India had two launch failures in a row of its PSLV rocket, its mid-sized rocket. It's a government rocket. It's done by its agency. When they had the first accident, they said they fixed it, but they didn't tell us what was wrong. Well, it appears they have identified the problem on the second one. And I said, tell you that both happened at almost the same exact moment during the firing of the third stage of the rocket. But in the second case, they once again have not told us what's wrong, but they say they found the problem. This lack of transparency by ISRO is not a good thing. ISRO is the agency. They are not telling us what they found, which means we don't really know if they really solved the problem. There's indications they say it was material from a

0: It is the future. Stay tuned.
1: Now, Bob, I mentioned New Glenn and the failure on the launch pad. I want to mention it again because New Glenn is from a company that was always meant to be the rival of SpaceX. What can go right and for New Glenn going forward? What can go right for Blue Origin? We need them to feel a success, even though they're struggling.
0: The history tells us, John, that rockets blow up. That's what the history tells us. But the result of that is routinely you figure out what went wrong and it gets fixed and the rockets launch thereafter. So that's what I expect from New Glenn. I actually really am confident that the blow up on the launch pad is going to be the best thing that could have happened to Blue Origin because it's going to allow their CEO to clean house, to get rid of the dead wood that came in during the 5 years of nothing happening earlier this decade. Get rid of the weak members of the company and straighten the company out. That's my hope.
1: Do they have the cash resources that you detailed SpaceX has?
0: Not as much. Not even close anymore. Bezos has lots of money, and he's been using it, but he doesn't have the money that SpaceX got from the IPO, not even close.
1: And where is their constellation to match Starlink?
0: They only have about, 300 satellites in orbit right now. They've got to get 3,200 up by July of 29. They're going to be a challenge to do that.
1: And Bob, the rest of the has to do with production. Can they produce in quantity to keep it firing? That's what SpaceX.
0: We're going to have to find out, John. I don't know.
1: Well, then there's big question marks about number two. There is no other rival to SpaceX that I can think of, is there?
0: There are other companies coming along. Rocket Lab is coming along with a larger rocket, Relativity, Stokes Space. There are other companies, John. We just have to wait it out. There will be competition. There always is.
1: Bob Zimmerman, he keeps the website Beyond the Black. I'm John Batchelor.

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0: I'm John Batchelor with Bob Zimmerman. He keeps the website Beyond the Black, and for reasons that Bob will explain, we're going to social science. Bob, what is social science?
1: Social science is one of the soft sciences, they call it. You know, it's opinions, quite again. It's analyzing facts, but then using it to come up with opinions about what might it mean. Social science includes social studies. It includes behavioral sciences. It includes a lot of medical biology type stuff. But it's one of the soft sciences. Soft sciences include psychology, biology, medicine, pharmaceuticals, those kind of things. You're not dealing with hard facts like a supernova in the astronomy world. Well, a study was just completed that looked at more than 200 science papers over the last decade. And it found that the researchers were unable to replicate and thus confirm the results of half those studies. Now, what's important about this is it tells you that a lot of the studies that a lot of the press reports, we found something out in these soft sciences, is not really a discovery. It hasn't been confirmed. And when someone tries to replicate it, they can't, which means it wasn't a discovery, which means a lot of this research in the soft sciences is junk and should be ignored. I should point out that I've been reporting these kind of studies of studies now for more than two decades. And consistently, every one of these studies finds that about half the papers in the scientific literature of the soft sciences, like psychology, social sciences, biology, medicine, the pharmaceutical drug industry, half of them cannot be confirmed, cannot be replicated. What this tells us is you're going to be, science is uncertain. And when you get into the soft sciences, it's even more uncertain. And we really should demand that no study should be touted by the press until someone has actually replicated it independently.
0: I read routinely now in Science and Nature that AI is complicating even a messy situation that you just identified, because of the ability of AI to take you to places that don't exist, and that would make replicating very challenging, Bob.
1: If AI gets delusional, then you don't know what reality is anymore if you're depending on it. It, at the same time, is very useful for analyzing large numbers of papers to see if they are viable or trustworthy. And that's been done as well in these type studies and found, once again, a large percentage are not trustworthy or reliable. And so, it's like anything else, a yin-yang, some good, some bad. You got to know how to tell the difference.
0: We're going to a supernova remnant at the center of the Milky Way to learn what, Bob?
1: Well, to find out that what is one there. The center of the Milky Way is a very active region. It's got, a supermassive black hole. It's got a gigantic cloud of molecular gas that stretches out about 20 light years. On the western edge of this, there's a nebula. They used radio and X-ray telescopes to look at this nebula. And what they found seems to be a remnant of a supernova that occurred several thousand years ago. This would not have been visible to us because there's a lot of dust in this region. But nonetheless, they got evidence of that. It's interesting because the central parts of the Milky Way are very complicated. It's a supermassive whole region. Finding things like this tells you something about the evolution of the galaxy and the evolution of stars in unusual places. So that what makes it most interesting, John.
0: You have Hubble and Webb looking at the same galaxy. They are different telescopes. What did they learn?
1: All right, so this galaxy is called the Black Eye Galaxy because in optical, it's got this really dark streak across that circles the central bright nucleus like a black eye. Well, they used both Hubble in the optical and James Webb in the infrared to look at it. And what we find is that it's got a lot of dust. What's even more interesting is that the dust that circles the center of the galaxy rotates in the opposite direction of the rest of the galaxy, which suggests that this is the leftover of a collision between and merger of two different galaxies. Once again, when we want to look at space, we've got to look at it across a large range of wavelengths to really get an understanding of what's going on. And even when we do that, we've only got a hint of everything, John.
0: Bob Zimmerman, he keeps the website Beyond the Black. I'm John Batchelor.

0: Beer Money Radio. He's Eric Cronin. I'm Gary McNamara. This is one of the audio cuts of the president that, and video that people saw, which was like, whoa. Mm. And it's the president saying if the Iran deal doesn't work out, he'll blame J.D. Vance. And Howard Lutnick's there laughing up. You've got Marco Rubio there. There isn't a hint of any joy at all. And you know, I've seen him with the president.
1: Yeah.
0: A joke is made.
1: Right.
0: You know, the one, what was the story that was out there that every single person, it was Rubio and it was, oh, I forgot who else it was, Rubio and somebody else. Hegseth, they said, wasn't for it, and Rubio wasn't for it, but it was Rubio and someone else that were vehemently against it. But everybody in that room, they said, was against this deal. Only the president wanted it. But here he is. Here's this audio. Here we go. Let's go.
2: This way, if it works out, I'm going to take the credit. If it doesn't work out, I'm blaming J.D. You better be careful, J.D. He's going to turn his plane around and get the hell out of here. Yeah, I like that idea. I think it's a good.
0: And you've got Lutnick laughing like crazy on his one side.
1: Yeah.
0: And Marco Rubio as stone-faced as I've ever seen him.
1: Yeah.
0: But what I thought interesting was even J.D. Vance, according to the one article, and again, they're source stories, whether they're true or not. But the article was making the case that J.D. Vance was actually not for what the president was doing.
1: Right. J.D. Vance and Marco Rubio and Hegseth. You mean early on, J.D. Vance wasn't what didn't want him to go into Iran?
0: No, J.D. Vance didn't want this.
1: The deal.
0: What was told him, there's a lot of, he doesn't, again, he probably wouldn't have done this, but he didn't like the way this deal was being done. And how it would be presented to the American people. No. And you can see the struggle he's had with it because he's had to bring out straw men. He knows he's doing it.
1: Yeah. Yeah.
0: But
1: I don't know anybody out there that's had a consistent message.
0: No.
1: From this administration.
0: But the look on Rubio's face.
1: Oh, man.
0: Man, unbelievable.
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12: Recent survey conducted by Common Sense Media found one-third of teenagers prefer AI companions over humans for serious conversations. There's a term for that, social offloading. And experts we talked to warned that this habit could be stunting emotional growth, leaving an already isolated generation who came of age during the pandemic even less prepared for the messiness of human interaction. Sure, AI can help you polish whatever it is you're looking to say, But that's not very human, right? It's the messiness that makes our interactions with each other so real. 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Psychiatrists we talked to encouraged turning to family or friends when you're struggling to express yourself. They are keen to help. I'm Dr. Sanjay Gupta, helping you live a better life.
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0: This is America in the Morning from Westwood One. Coming up this half hour.
1: Arthur churning through parts of the Southeast. I'm Clayton Neville.
2: The Federal Reserve has again left its key interest rate the same. Sagar Meghani, Washington.
3: New developments in the Luigi Mangione murder case has defense attorneys preparing a psychiatric defense. I'm Sue Aller.
4: One person is dead after a business jet crashed on a highway in Laredo, Texas, and caught fire. I'm Mike Hempen.
5: All of the immigration detainees at the South Florida Detention Center known as Alligator Alcatraz have been transferred to other facilities. I'm Jennifer King.
6: Georgia's Republican legislative leaders have rejected their governor's call to redraw districts in a special session. I'm Haya Pujwani.
0: Back after these messages.
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0: Thank you for letting me be of service to you this morning. I will tell you what went on last night. I will give you my analysis of it for sure, but I want to hear how it is impacting you where you are. The deal is signed. President Trump and Iranian officials signed the Memorandum of Understanding early this morning to get cracking on the 60 days, the development of an authority to oversee the Strait of Hormuz, so it's not one country or another deciding to open it or not is one of the key points in the 14-point plan. We'll get into all of that. Bob in Moscow called and said, interesting times, isn't it? And I don't know what he means by that, so let me ask. Bob, what did you mean by that?
1: There was significant drone attacks within Moscow overnight.
0: So you are you okay?
1: I'm okay, but it's going to be interesting. Yesterday down in Krasnodar, down by the Black Sea, a Ukrainian drone attacked a bus from Belarus that was containing a children's football team from Belarus. And the Belarusian government is quite upset at the moment.
0: Well, I imagine they would be.
1: Because the bus was by itself.
0: Now, do the Ukrainian military have a response as to why they targeted that? Or
1: no, there was no response, but they said it was an accident.
0: All right, well, that's a response in a case. Well, you think this has got to do with Zelensky at the G7 glad handing and, you know, French kissing Keir Starmer and stuff like that?
1: But I think it's worse. I think the consequences are worse than that. I mean, on the military channels, they're showing the drone hitting a residential apartment building in Moscow. And my concern is, at some point, Russia's been very non-reactive.
0: Mm-hmm.
1: You know, they've held back on doing anything.
0: Except invading. Except invading in the first place.
1: Well, it depends on how you look at their invading.
0: I understand. You know, we spent a bit on this. You know, I was using my Claudia Sheinbaum analogy yesterday.
1: Right. I agree, but it's no different than Taiwan and China. Taiwan lost a civil war, retreated to Taiwan, and then they still claim they were the Republic of China, but the world doesn't necessarily acknowledge that yet, or still doesn't for many years. So if you look at the history, it's no different than Ukraine and Russia.
0: Well, yeah, and I think there's a case to that. I've got to get the actual rest of the news. Hang on a second here, Bob. We've got responsibilities here to more than just us. I just sit in a bar in a corner somewhere drinking wine and listening to people talk all day. But I got to tell you what went on. The 60-day negotiating window between the United States and Iran and world leaders who are part of this 14-point accord have been officially signed in, and the commence la festival, flag waving on the streets of Iran, and angry reactions in Israel. David Horowitz, the founder of the Times of Israel, took to his op-ed pages calling the deal a catastrophic capitulation to Iran. Plurality of American voters even are split on the war and its success or not, according to Rasmussen reports, a poll of 1,000 likely voters. 48% said the war was unsuccessful. 44 believe the war has been successful, and asked between ending military action immediately and continuing until the Islamic regime is destroyed. 49% favored an end to hostilities. 35% backed regime change. President Trump has asked the Pentagon to invoke the Defense Production Act to address constraints in munitions industrial manufacturing, citing concerns that production bottlenecks could hamper future defense operations. And the Obama Presidential Library is set to open in conjunction with Juneteenth may have issues, still owed millions and millions of dollars to the contractors that built it. Those are some of our first things on this Thursday morning. July 8th, are you ready to kick off the next 250 years of life, liberty, and the pursuit of happiness? Join me, Joe Thomas, as we bring you full coverage of Freedom Fest, the world's biggest gathering of free minds. It begins July 8th, live from Caesars Forum in Las Vegas. Founder Mark Skousen, who told us,
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5: President Trump calls corporate media fake news and the enemy of the people. 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

0: No, the Blue Ridge, sitting right here. I straddled them like an Adonis. And that may be the only time you hear the word Adonis used in reference to your humble host. You know, Bob, okay, you thought I was done with Bob. I wasn't done with Bob because Bob had other, I think he had another thing to say, and I'll get into investigating this attack, school bus, whatever. But he did make me, triggered a thought that I think is a salient one for us to masticate this morning. And it is, what do we foresee? What can we portend on whatever America's role in resolving the battles between Russia and Ukraine from this 14-point plan and the situation in Jerusalem, in Tehran, in Washington? What does it show us about if there's going to be an accord that the U.S. government is going to play a role in? What is that going to look like? And I've been thinking about it ever since I realized Bob wasn't still on the line with us. But, you know, and he's got a phone. He knows how to get to us. I apologize. I didn't realize we were going to cut you off when we had to get the news out into the radio. But you look at the situation, and the U.S. has played kind of hands off lately with this. This has been a G7 thing, Zelensky hugging and canoodling and spooning with Keir Starmer at the G7. I don't know who's more embattled in his home country, thinking of that embrace. I mean, it was way more than a couple of bras. Bra! Some frat bras. This was a hug of like, hey, I'm in bigger trouble back in my country than you are in yours, and yours has been invaded by someone. I guess you could make the case that Britain's had their own invasion as well, and a big part of pulling the keystone out of this arch of radical Islamism is going to be taking away the muscle behind this idea that radicalism can come into your country and make you change the way your country operates in order to suit them. And this was the point I was making about the Old Testament and things that used to be religious law, social law driven by religious text, that, you know, we're moved to the shelf of perspective building history, maybe, but not enacted as code of a community. A free society has to allow for other religious beliefs, other ways of doing things, and a civil society has to establish a justice system that protects the rights of the citizen from usurpation by others simply because they disagree or don't follow the same religious belief. You can believe anything you want. You can't kill somebody because of it, for example. This is an extreme one there. But what do we learn? What do we infer the deal that will eventually have to happen in between Russia and Ukraine look like? I know a lot of folks, if they're looking at this, saying, well, Ukraine is screwed. But what does this leave the world community as well? Russia basically said, hey, screw you all to the world community. Russia is far more the Iranians in this than the Ukrainians are. All the Ukrainians, you know, the corruption runs deeper than the word Burisma. It's going to have to be a lot more, and I have a feeling, looking at this, it's not going to be all the things that the Ukrainians want it to be. Tim Carney is on with us from the American Enterprise Institute, and Family Unfriendly is the name of his new book, talking about how society has kind of waged a jihad against the family. Tim, you know, is it particularly, I mean, is it less so in religious communities where families are being downplayed?
1: It's happening to religious people less, but it's still happening. It's happening to wealthy people and poor people and middle class people, that there probably was a cultural factor to this. And so when I say our culture makes raising kids much harder than it needs to be, I mean it on a lot of levels. I mean, it throws roadblocks in the way of parents. It doesn't support parents as much as it needs to. And it also sends out the wrong messages through things like social media and mass media that makes young adults less interested in getting married and starting a family.
0: I think I remember talking to you when you did your community book, and I think you were a guest on the program, because I felt like this was how the Marxists were going to turn us against each other. And we had seen a lot of it in Charlottesville with the riots in 2017. People who knew each other thought, you know, well, you must be a fascist, or you must be a, even though they knew each other. And we needed to do a better job of knowing one another. And I think you're right about this idea that it's not a flaw, it's a feature. It's this war on the family. Does it go as far back? I go back to the Paul Ehrlich population bomb stuff. Is this like a passive aggressive way of dealing with this, quote, population bomb? Just convince people to have fewer kids?
1: Yeah, I mean, it was shocking how quickly Paul Ehrlich, so he was a bug scientist. A lot of people don't know that. And yeah. Then he was writing about insects, about butterflies and butterfly populations. And he looked around and he decided, he once took a trip to India and he brought his family. And there were just so many people, as he writes in his book, people, people, people. But he meant that as a curse word. There were people begging for money and that sort of thing. And he said all these people meeting in the streets, and they were talking and they were eating and they were drinking. And this was the vision of hell to Paul Ehrlich. And so he wrote this book, The Population Bomb, in 1968. And it instantly became an absolute phenomenon. He won every prize in the world. He went on Johnny Carson 20 times. He testified to every committee in Congress. And it was all basically wrong, obviously. Yeah. The population grew and we didn't starve, as he predicted. But you got to ask, why did it sink in so well? Why were people so ready instantly to believe that there were too many of us?
0: Wow. You know, and that's Tim, and we're going to peel that apart too. I'm glad you can hang out with us this morning. The book is titled Family Unfriendly, and of course he's written about this before. You find him at the American Enterprise Institute, but on Amazon is where you can get his book as well.
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0: Humans' inhumanity to other humans has been around for a while, and we always want somebody else's stuff. 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
1: Moves should be important, but didn't you report to us a couple of weeks ago that there was a pipeline being built to bypass the port? Yeah, I don't know how big it is, but I believe it was the Emirates, United Arab Emirates, had said that they were at least halfway, and that the pace they were going, they're probably three quarters of the way finished building a pipeline that they claimed would bypass this Strait of Hormuz. We were talking about, I think they said on average 60 ships a day pass through the Strait of Hormuz on a normal day. That's a lot of oil. That's a lot of oil to go through there. And there are people who are like, well, then that doesn't that give the United Arab Emirates control over the world's oil? Of course they do. There's always it's about somebody's got something you want. This was the whole point of energy independence here in the United States, wasn't it? If the excrement hit the air handler, we would have our own oil. But given our participation in a commodities market, treaties, etc., insist that we sell our oil back to ourselves. I'm ardently one of those people that hates the idea of referring to things that go on in America as the United States did this. No, people within the United States were free to do these things. We didn't invent the light bulb. We had a marketplace that allowed Thomas Edison to not invent the light bulb 1,000-some-odd times before he finally did. And then we had to figure out how to get the electricity to your damn house. That's where he cronied up, and Tesla couldn't, get his idea off the ground. And then, once they killed the elephant on camera, that was at Johnny Barr the door. It's AC or it's DC, 220, 221, whatever it takes. Let me get to you before we go back to Tim Carney, and Family Unfriendly is the book he has just released. Because this is core. I mean, this is beyond just the day-to-day stories. The devaluation of the American family, the generations that are being told having children is scary and tough and you shouldn't want to do it. Just hang out with people of your own gender because, they're much easier to get along with. You gronk each other better. But first, let me find out who this is at 434-882-4217. Been triggered by the news of the day. Who's this?
2: Chilling. It's Clark.
1: Good morning, Clark. So, how is the news impacting you where you are?
2: Well, the weatherman says it's going to rain.
1: And again, Mrs. Rosenberg, I'm sure may she rest in peace, but the very first TV teacher I had taught me Marshall McLuhan and sneered like I just stuffed a rotten lemon covered in cayenne pepper into her mouth when I said the most important part of a newscast was the weather and the traffic. Yeah, I guess so, Mr. Thomas, if you must, but what's really important in the news? The investigative reporting, the commentary, the opinion. She was off to the races on that. But anyway, so what's going on?
2: Investigative reporting. When did they quit doing that?
1: When Geraldo got his own TV show. Maybe it was when Geraldo went into Al Capone's vault.
2: Well, there wasn't nothing in the tomb, huh?
1: Okay. No, there was. He found a lot more in the mental institution in Staten Island.
2: Oh, I don't want to go there.
1: Oh, no. Willowbrook.
2: You're so close on the you didn't build that guy.
1: What do you mean? The irony of the fact that he didn't pay the people who did?
2: You didn't pay for that.
1: That's right. That's right. The lawsuits, the mechanics liens are all going to be under the one banner. You didn't pay for that. But that's, if somebody administers the American government in this part of the 21st century, why would we expect them to run

0: their project under budget.
1: Oh, well, why should we expect them to pay their contract?
0: Exactly.
1: Hey, you brought up a Rasmussen poll on whether or not the war was successful or not.
0: Yeah.
1: And there's a certain irony in that the mass media tells the American people what to think, and then they commission polls to tell them what they do think.
0: You get that, don't you? That's it. I mean, you put it in a nutshell. So this is a survey to show us how effective MS Now and ABC News and Jimmy Kimmel and Stephen Colbert have been at convincing America and Tucker Carlson and Candace Owens and all the anti-intervention, you know, advocates. And I am not a war hawk. But I don't like dealing in absolutes either. Oh, I'm never going to, you know, never war. Well, I don't know. I mean, you can never say never. Somebody shows up and starts trying to break your stuff. We're going to war over it. And that's kind of what's been going.
1: I got a name for these polls, Joe. From now on, they're progressive reports.
0: Okay. So it's research into the progressive. Okay.
1: It's a progressive report. Yeah. So, I mean, it was like, let's see, hold on. On the left. Wah, wah, Donald Trump is bombing Iran. Wah, wah. And today it's, wah, wah, Donald Trump stopped bombing Iran. So, I don't know. Really, what they're fixing to cry about is going to be the $2 a gallon gasoline, and they don't have a chance to win in the midterms, I think.
0: Well, they're going to have to get on it, doggone it. But, you know, but that's why I played that newsreel yesterday of all the things that Americans did without during World War II, because I think this one is as big, and it didn't nearly last as long. But if we can get Iran into the world nations and start trading with one another again, we can liberate that country without ever firing a shot.
1: Yes.
0: Because the more they see Western civilization, the more they're going to want it. Ask the Russians.
1: So a couple things in the news this morning.
0: Well, hang on a second. If you got a couple more things, I'm going to have to, I'm going to tell people the traffic and
1: reflecting poll by Antifa.
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7: My mind has been in a constant whirl.
8: No, you know it.
7: The day that I met you, girl. I've never had a feeling like this to come over me.
8: Celebrating Pride Month all month long.
7: It's a wink, I can't eat a bite.
8: I know what you're saying. Isn't this song about a boy meeting a girl?
7: Baby, it's a feeling that I just can't fight. I'm coming down with love.
8: Yeah, but you're missing the subtlety of it. But email, if you will, questions and answers at 434-882-4217. We charge extra if you want the right answer. We'll give you an answer. It may not be the one you like either. But again, like I said, there's a sliding scale. If you want the answer you like, then that is going to cost you more than, say, the right answer. Dr. Clark had 2 points, and I hate being the guy, well, you didn't let him finish. So, our business taken care of, traffic and weather together and all of that in people's ears so they can get on with their day. So what were the last two things you wanted to hit me with before we get back to Tim over here?
9: Well, I saw a reflecting poll that Donald Trump had gone to great lengths to clean up.
8: Yeah.
9: Had algae introduced into it by Antifa.
8: Yeah, I saw a story about that, but there was such tenuous details into how that would have happened. I own a canvas pond in my backyard. Algae happens.
9: Well, I also saw where they're going to try to link Obama to being behind this. Now, if we extrapolate from what we know about what he already had paid for, I think it's going to be hard to prove he paid for that, Joe.
8: Well, yeah, he may have gotten somebody to do it. Maybe that's a good hope. Maybe that's how we'll find out more about Crossfire Hurricane, too.
9: I'm thinking he shorted another set of contractors. But anyway.
8: We can only hope.
9: And then the other thing, there's an article, I think it's at American Thinker blog. The SPLC, this is just the gift that keeps on giving.
8: Southern Poverty Law Center.
9: Yeah. So, one of the heads of the SPLC was having an affair with the head of the preeminent white supremacy organization in the United States, apparently, and had channeled $1.2 million, a la Fannie Willis, to her paramour, paying for vacations, et cetera, et cetera. So, there you go, Joe.
8: Well, if you're in bed with them in one place, you might as well get in bed with them.
9: Quite literally, I guess.
8: Yeah, exactly. Be my supreme. Be that white supremacist I always wanted. I don't know. It reads a little like a romance novel, doesn't it? But I'll dig into it. I know that our friend out there, Tyler O'Neill at DailySignal.com, is good. It's not just American Thinker. New York Post has picked it up as well.
9: Oh,
8: Chad Moore is on it as well. Dr. Clark, good stuff, my friend. You have a good morning.
9: Take care. I'll sit here and wait on the rain.
8: All right. I think that's it. Just don't blame it on the rain. Tim Carney, American Enterprise Institute author of the book Family Unfriendly. We were talking earlier about Paul Ehrlich and how this whole idea of population diminishment rather than, the rather unpopular eugenics movement of 100 years earlier, they decided to go after a self-actualizing limitation on population, right, Tim?
10: Beginning around that time in the late 1960s, our anthropology turned to thinking that other people were bad. That the me generation in the 1960s thought, well, once you become self-absorbed, and even in a good way, I look at young people, Gen Zers, and they really exercise and they diet well and they focus on improving themselves. But a lot of times, if you see the media where they're getting this idea from, it's all about themselves. It's
8: right.
10: Not about doing this so you can serve other people, or part of improving yourself is being a friend. No, I can't go to family dinner because that's not part of my personal diet. And so whether it's a vice or whether it's a virtue, so much of our culture for the last 60 years and accelerated by the smartphones has turned us just to look at ourselves. And guess what? If you're just thinking about yourself, there's a good – having a kid probably isn't going to help because they're going to take up a lot of your time.
8: No.
10: And same with marriage.
8: You've said something. I mean, you stunned me with that. You don't think about it, how what you believe to be a virtue actually is a vice, and how, you know, the deceiver can make something that you believe to be virtuous out of a vice there. And we've seen this population wise. So the baby boomers begat the Gen X. Gen X saw spikes in divorce and the idea of blended families and custody battles. And then the kids of that are, I guess, the millennials are super untrusting of authority figures. It is almost like this cycle is feeding upon itself. Tim, am I wrong?
10: No, unfortunately, you're right. I mean, so Gen Z is shocking. So this is, you know, people, their late 20s or younger. One of the things shocking about them is that they are less trusting, not merely of authority figures, but of everybody else. And that it's getting worse. It's dropping off. To some extent, every age group has seen a decline in, so everybody's becoming less trusting of their neighbors. That's part of what I wrote about in Alienated America. But for Gen Z, it started off low, and the drop happened much sooner. Before they could get curmudgeonly and old and shouting, stay off my lawn, they were already having this drop in trust. Mm-hmm. And again, I have to think that social media is part of this. Secularization is a big part of this, because one of the things Christianity teaches you is that people are fallen but good. Yeah. Everybody's a sinner. And so it gives you a way to make sense of how I'm supposed to love and trust other people, even though I know that they do bad things. Our secular culture doesn't have that. For a while, all we had was cancel culture. Even when that's toned down, there's nothing replacing it. And so think about family. Think about marriage, how implicitly you have to trust your spouse. Think about kids, how you're just saying, I am throwing this. I mean, frankly, I can't imagine this without a vast family network and a faith. Like, I have no idea how I'm going to raise a kid. I mean, you were talking about that terror when your first baby was born. I remember that exactly. It's like, wait a second. I didn't really get any job training for this. What am I stepping into? The trust in sort of the universe and neighbors and friends and extended family is absolutely essential for these undertakings.
8: Tim, you're absolutely right. And you have to, but, you know, this is where I think the secularization plays its role. Coming up on the news here again, the book is Family Unfriendly. Tim, I appreciate your efforts with it. Now, we'll have to have you back on with my friends at the Virginia Institute for Public Policy this weekend.
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15: From ABC News, I'm Brian Clark. Ships are moving through the Strait of Hormuz after President Trump and Iran's president each signed a memorandum of understanding to end the war. There's been a focus on what's not covered by the agreement, including no prohibitions on Tehran having ballistic missiles.
16: If other countries have them, it's a little bit unfair for them not to have some. A ballistic missile is not the same thing as what we're talking about when we talk nuclear. But if Saudi Arabia and Qatar, and they all have some, I would say, in relative proportion, I think it's okay.
15: The agreement's been criticized by some conservatives and by Democrats, like Senate Minority Leader Chuck Schumer.
17: When you look at the 14 points that the administration has agreed to, it looks like
18: Iran has won on just about every one of them.
15: Harsh words from Defense Secretary Pete Hegseth to European allies, in part for their refusal to allow the U.S. to launch strikes on Iran from their territory. So today he announced there'll be a six-month review of the U.S. military posture in Europe.
19: Make no mistake about it, this will be a real review. It will be designed to ensure that NATO is moving fast and irreversibly toward Europe leading.
15: First named storm of the Atlantic hurricane season fizzled, but still poses a major threat to the Gulf Coast.
20: What remains of Tropical Storm Arthur is centered on the northeast Texas coast, but its flooding extends all the way to Mississippi and beyond.
21: It just went from nothing to, like, we're going to lose everything.
20: Christina Mallett lives in Picayune, Mississippi, northeast of New Orleans. With radar estimated rainfall rates of 6.5 inches per hour in some places, the entire northern Gulf Coast is under a threat of severe flooding.
15: That's ABC's Jim Ryan in Texas. Supreme Court opinions expected today. There are several major cases still outstanding, including one on the president's efforts to end birthright citizenship. 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
22: Here's our official forecast. A windy day with gusts up to 20 miles per hour to go along with showers and thunderstorms at a high of 84. Rain and thunderstorms continue into tonight, the low down to 71. Tomorrow, more showers and thunderstorms and 85. Mostly cloudy heading into Friday night, 65 for a low. Sunshine on Saturday to kick off the weekend, our expected high 88. Saturday night, mostly clear and 67 degrees. I'm Craig Allen on WGOW.
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0: Thank you for letting me be of service to you this morning. 434-882-4217. 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You can also send your words to us by text message at the aforementioned 434-882-4217. What happens when you look the other way because you don't want to get your boss in trouble? Has it ever turned out good for you? So, you know, and we see it in our school divisions all the time. How do we know our school divisions are being mismanaged? By the way they act in cover-up, the way they create scenarios in which you can't ask, oh, that's a personnel matter and we don't discuss personnel matters. Or there's an active investigation going on and we can't comment on active investigations going on. It's like, you know, at some point, right, somebody has to, besides me, because I've said it until I'm blue in the face, we're paying for this microphone, Mr. Chairman. We're paying for this microphone, and you need to answer to us. And if you tell me that the school superintendent's compensation package is none of my business because it's a personnel matter, then don't ask me for my money for it. I dare you to go into a private business, and if the chief investor of the business says, hey, what are you paying your general manager? You darn well right, you're going to answer the person who's giving you the money. And that's the problem with the administration of our schools, but the cover-ups and the wagon circlings that are going on are incredible. And there's a big story right now about a teacher arrested on sexual abuse charges. Now, to be fair, it wasn't trans, but I think there is a trans connection to it because it's teachers having relationships with children that are inappropriate. That any other time in history, we would have said, send that guy to prison right now for having an inappropriate relationship with a student. But now we shrug and like, we don't want the parents to. It's kind of like what Tim Carney was telling us in the last segment. But our first things, the deal is signed. The memorandum of understanding has been signed. President signing with Iranian leaders early this morning, 60-day negotiating window. Has now commenced as they sit down with the 14-point plan to limit control over the Strait of Hormuz, among other things within the 14-point plan. We'll go into greater specificity coming up. Times of Israel is very critical of the deal. David Horowitz, founder of the newspaper, took to the editorial pages. I wonder if he has to get it approved through editorial first. Said that the deal is a catastrophic capitulation to Iran's aggressors. President Trump has invoked the Defense Production Act to address shortages in the U.S. munitions and industrial base, citing concerns that production bottlenecks are slowing down the restocking of America's stockpile. Ironically, the president that told America, well, you didn't build that, is having trouble getting his presidential center open in time for Juneteenth this year. That's tomorrow. Several subcontractors who helped build the project say they're still struggling to recover millions in unpaid costs, leading to layoffs and, in some cases, bankruptcies. And they're the ones who did build that. Federal prosecutors charged a San Diego nonprofit operator, Rita Sabasi, for directing monies to the tune of $600,000 to Hamas through cryptocurrency. Georgia's Republican legislative leaders have rejected Governor Kemp's call to redraw congressional and legislative districts during a special session. This would be for the 2028 elections, citing the Supreme Court decision over majority-minority districts. The Gilgo Beach killer has been sentenced to life in prison. Cousin of one of his victims, a million years isn't enough. And those are our first things this morning here on the Talk Media Network.
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0: President Trump calls corporate media fake news and the enemy of the people. Is he right? It's Brandon Lewis. According to recent surveys, only 3.4% of journalists are Republican. 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
7: 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Catch us up on how gold and silver are doing now. The deal is done. These kind of events haven't been impacting gold and silver as much as they used to. I mean, you know, I'm talking 5-6 years ago, you get a peace deal signed or even a memorandum of understanding, it could have had a big impact on gold and silver, but they've been more consistent lately, James. Am I just not looking carefully enough?
8: No, you're absolutely right, Joe. Gold and silver typically would spike and have pullbacks based on tensions in the Middle East, oil shocks, and you know, and concerns about future inflation based on the price of oil and all those things. The relationship's been a little bit different this time around, which has been interesting. Gold and silver have been moving a little bit more, trending with the overall market, kind of spiking when a deal was signed. But today we're having a little bit of a pullback in gold and silver, and I think that's due to Warsh's first FOMC conference yesterday. Okay. Gold is down just $11, down about a third of a percent to $4,245. Silver's down just about 1% to $67.25.
7: So that's good. 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
7: And it doesn't have to go through the Strait of Hormuz, as far as I understand, correct?
8: That is correct.
7: Supposedly getting open anyway. James, you have a blessed morning, sir. Thank you for everything you guys do. And if you want to call and put my point about this being a great family business to the test after 10 o'clock Eastern, 434-979-COIN. Have a great day, James.
8: Thanks, Joe. You too.
7: And for you and me at 434-882-4217. So the 14-point plan, one of the ones that jumps out at me, and this is, again, indicative of what happens in the mainstream media. You know, I hate to be that guy who beats the dead horse, as PETA's going to come after me, and most states have ordinances against it anyway. But the 14-point plan doesn't say some of the things that people are saying it says or allows for. And so I kind of want to start there, even though I know it's kind of standard operating procedure for us to do it this way. But I want to start with what they're telling you. And easy. In this case, Roku and Substack. So understand, there's a lot of interpretive dance being done in here, and make sure before we run out of time, I know Mac's coming up, but I want to get into this thing that Clark mentioned about the Southern Poverty Law Center, because there's some realities in there that I don't want to be guilty of not sharing, because I don't want to be like everyone else there if it's just for fun and frolic. Point eight, the Islamic Republic of Iran reaffirms that it shall not procure or develop nuclear weapons. Period. End of sentence. And so all the people say, oh, they still have nukes. No, it's fairly clear that part of this agreement is they will not. The United States undertakes termination of all sanctions against the Islamic Republic of Iran. Now, when it says undertakes to terminate, we didn't start them all. Some of them are global, so we need to get other people to drop their sanctions. Yes, there is, but J.D. Vance and this program yesterday said J.D. Vance didn't deny there was a $300 billion reconstruction fund. It just wasn't American funding. Yes, it's U.S. dollars, because you can buy more with those. Maybe we should hire all the people that Barack Obama hasn't paid to finish his presidential library. You think they need, they could use the work. Hey, guys, I'm sorry that Barry stiffed you, but, you know, American government. Why don't you come work for the American government in Tehran, putting together some of the stuff that we broke? But the one I find most compelling is that the Islamic Republic of Iran, along with the United Arab Emirates, are going to create a joint operational coalition for the Strait of Hormuz. J. to make sure that nobody is using it as a hostage anymore. And this was one of the key things is Iran. The reason we've allowed this to go on since the 70s is, well, they've got the Strait of Hormuz. They can't do anything. Everything goes through there. I mean, I'm amazed a guy like Donald Trump allowed this to stand as long as he did. Kareem sent me, and I've seen the guy's stuff on X. Regarding Israel, and it's Rich Barris. Two things the unhinged neocons never understood. Israel does have an exclusive right to defend itself. Iran is a sovereign nation, and all nation states have that right to include ballistic missiles. Two, Americans were never going to exterminate an entire civilization for Israel. But this is he's talking to the Tucker Carlsons and the Candace Owenses of the world. But the point was that Israel needed Iran to stop trying to kill them. And I think getting them into the world nations, whether this is how Israel wanted it to go or not, this is the answer that's going to bear the fruit. The 60 years I've been watching this, this is about the only way to do this. Quick note before we go to the news, the employee two, this is all from the FBI filings. This is interpretive, that employee two was, Binick leadership position in coordinating efforts at Southern Poverty Law Center, and that she had an affair with her agent inside. It's not like she was sleeping with the head of a Nazi organization. She had one of her agents in there. She was sleeping.
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0: President Trump calls corporate media fake news and the enemy of the people. Is he right? It's Brandon Lewis. According to recent surveys, only 3.4% of journalists are Republican. 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
1: That's it. Time to do that. Hit the hole. Keep your feet moving. That's what they taught you in football camp, didn't they? As you hit the sleds and then try to find the pain medication for your shoulder. He is the great one himself. He is Mac McDonald. I know he's sitting there thinking, who in the world had an ACC team making it to the College World Series championship round? But there goes the North Crankalacky Tar Heels.
2: Yeah, and on top of that, with a tomorrow, I got a story on a walk on 4 years ago, who's now become the legend of Chapel Hill.
1: And, really?
2: He's got a couple of superstitions going. So anyway,
1: okay.
2: And you're gonna love this. A couple headlines first. The NCAA Division I Mid-Eastern Athletic Conference (MEAC) will begin sponsoring women's flag football as the championship.
1: Told you.
2: 26-27.
1: Told you. By the 10 years from now, the pads and the helmets
2: women's,
1: will be gone.
2: That's right. But women's flag football, maybe, you know, can you see a playoff committee? Can you see a playoff committee arguing about how many flag football teams should get in? I mean, I think that's the
1: I think so. And I'll guarantee you, just like the U.S. Tennis Open, the ratings when the women are playing are better than the ratings when the men are playing. It always was the case every time, and nobody wanted to admit that it was the short skirts, but, you know, or Chrissy Evert.
2: Hey.

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1: Special golf tournaments. Why are we trying to make it as good as the municipal par three?
2: Right. This right now looks like the British Open. It really does.
1: It gets foggy out there.
2: 35 in it. Anyway, but Rory, talking about the greens, and hey, Shinnecock, the USGA, they got to use their head.
3: I'd say the greens yesterday probably averaged about 11 and a half. They certainly don't need to be any faster than that. I think with the wind they're expecting on Thursday, it seems like they probably want to get those greens back to the 10s. It was only gusts to 25 to 30 yesterday, and balls weren't staying on the 11th green. I think Thursday, Friday, they're just going to have to manage a little bit better.
2: Yeah, well, that's going to be the big problem.
1: You know, so. Do what Tiger does. Play indoors.
2: What, wake up in the morning and have a session?
1: No, not firing your glutes. Oh, I'm saying play indoors. If this is becoming such a problem, let's just play indoors.
2: Well, they're doing that now, too, and that's the
1: right.
2: The
1: that's Tiger what I mean. Creation. Take the Tiger Woods plan.
2: All right. And I owe you an apology. I owe our listeners an apology because I've got when I think I'm done with the Brendan Sorsby case and the whole Texas Tech thing, something else surfaces, and I just can't help it. I apologize. Gosh. Okay, couple of soundbites, but the first one, the agent is a guy by the name of Ron Slavin, who is the agent for Sorsby, and of course you got. Gotta love attorneys, and you gotta love agents, and you gotta love the guys who stand up for their guys, and that's what Slavin did yesterday when he was interviewed talking about Sorsby. He goes, look, 9,000 bets, 90 grand or whatever play, he didn't do anything wrong.
4: The reality is as an 18-year-old, he made some bad decisions from his dorm room when he wasn't traveling with the team in Indiana. But besides that, there's just so much more to the story that will come out later that Brendan wasn't doing anything that was hurting the integrity of the game. He never bet on college football once he got on the roster, he was on the active travel roster at Indiana. And then he never did it.
1: Oh my gosh, how thinly can you slice the ball?
4: It was really dumb.
2: Don't you love attorneys? Yeah, he was just sitting. Come on, he wasn't on a travel team. He's just sitting in his dorm room. That's okay.
1: Slicing that bologna thinner and thinner.
2: So I've had problems from all sides, and enjoy all these other schools trying to be high and mighty. So I've had, anyway. All right, but maybe the interview of the year yesterday. I really like Rich Eisen. I like his show. He does a lot of things with entertainment, not only sports, but he gets Seinfeld characters. He gets people from movies and Tom Cruise. And I really like the Rich Eisen show. It's really good. It's only second to Joe. Second to Joe Thomas's show. Well, but anyway,
1: that's fair.
2: Well, that's because I'm a bench player, which is just like Carter French. I'm a walk on. So with all that being said, Kurt Cignetti was interviewed yesterday about a ton of stuff. And when Kurt Cignetti, he's got this wry sense of humor, and when he's in a good mood, he can be a lot of fun. And Cignetti was asked, Eisen asked a lot of really good questions about how do you relax, what do you do? He's getting ready to go on vacation to South Carolina. He puts his phone down. He's talking about he has a couple of drinks. He loves vodka tonics. All this stuff was coming out, yesterday, which was so good. But so Eisen was talking to him about the current landscape and players coming to Indiana and the players' agents and what happens in the process. Here's Kurt Cignetti's answer to how he handles now the agents and the players getting paid.
5: Every once in a while, my recruiting guy will walk in and say, I heard from so-and-so, and Johnny wondering if. It's pretty easy. No. No, the high school deal, when you're recruiting, you got agents calling your guy, and
2: of course.
5: I don't deal with agents anymore. I let our people deal with them, and they come to me. I mean, it's like anything else. How bad do you want it?
2: He said the time for negotiation is in the off season. So he says, well, my recruiting guy walks in and he says, hey, we got a guy on the squad who feels he wants a raise. He would like to get. And Cignetti goes, no, that's not going to happen. We're done with all that. So that's, he runs. He's got the program to where it's.
1: Well, he worked with the Nictator, didn't he?
2: Oh, yeah. And he just laughs at it. He goes, so he's talking about, I think he's going to be in the new Aflac commercials for the fall. He's been recording. He said he got paid more for doing the Aflac commercials than his first 2 years at IUPUI.
1: So, well, it is Indiana University.

0: University of Pennsylvania, so.
1: Correct. And so he, you know, I just love listening to Cignetti, so that was a good piece yesterday. But with everything, tomorrow we'll have a lot to, you know, we'll have a lot to wrap up, you know, for the week. And, you know, with the World Cup and everything, this is a great time. My wife has decided that she wants to paint our lanai, which is in the back of our house. She does not want me to touch it. I'm on the bench this week for her. I'm in reserve. I have to take care of meals, transportation, Lowe's runs, whatever I have to do. It's a big weekend for me, but I told her, I said, babe, this is going to work out good. Shinnecock, U.S. Open. This is going to be another probably controversial, you know, USTA thing. There'll be so many storylines this weekend from the U.S. Open. I go, yeah, I'm going to kick back and catch up with, because Carolina and West Virginia had five, I mean Oklahoma. Oklahoma had five home runs last night. Five home runs.
0: Yeah.
1: Again, you know, they've hit 43 home runs since mid-May.
0: So I said these guys all look like they just didn't make it as a walk-on linebacker. Yeah. They come in there and the uniform is stretched like it's Lee Mazzilli in 1978. Yeah. And, you know, it's how much tighter can you make your pants fit, Lee?
1: So anyway, Oklahoma and Carolina for the title. It starts Saturday night because Carolina had a big day yesterday in beating West Virginia. And so now, again, ACC versus SEC, which is probably hopefully the what we thought it was going to be. I mean, that's what we wanted. So anyway, it should be fun. So with all that being said, play suspended for 40 more minutes, according to the USGA. If you're wanting to know what's happening in Shinnecock, there you go.
0: Well, they're still young. Nobody wants to lose their balls, you know, in a tournament. So, you know,
1: I'm glad you said that. And I didn't.
0: What? It's like playing Keno. You have to have enough. But anyway, Max brought to you by the Lunch Pail Foundation.
1: Rimshot.
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8: That's awkward silence. It really is. You know, it hasn't been the same since that update. When's the next time you're going to fix it?
9: Well, I thought my razor was dull until I heard his speech. And that reminds me of a story that's so dirty I'm ashamed to think of it myself. I don't know what they have to say. It makes no difference anyway. Whatever it is, I'm against it.
10: No matter what it is or who commenced it, I'm against it.
8: You know, there used to be a wonderful sign back in the stylized days of Barack Obama campaign posters, and, you know, there were people who were making ones, you know, Karl Marx and that kind of thing. But there was one of Groucho, and it was said, I'm a Marxist. And I used to appreciate that. But in this particular instance, I think the world is being inundated by Marxist. That kind of Marxist. No matter what it is, I'm against it. If America does it, I'm against it. This is the fruit. And we've talked about this in the past. You don't need everyone to agree with you anymore. You just need enough people on social media to make it appear like this is a movement. And I need to be part of the movement. Like you're some piece of half-digested corn. And defining yourself by what you're against is easy and understandable. There are plenty of things in the world for us to be against, right? So in the milieu of this deal with Iran, I see all the beginnings of another Abraham Accords, only in this case with an ardent regime hell-bent on paying people to go blow up Americans. Well, that's not going to be so good anymore if they're part of the party. This is the whole point. This is trying to avoid more issues like we started. And understand, President Trump has seen the intel. President Trump knows what went on when the Shah was installed. And I know Ray asked me once, we were talking about the CIA MI6 operation to change out the communist sympathizing but yet publicly elected prime minister of Iran. And my point at the time, if I'm paraphrasing here again, memory, don't tell my friends at the Learning RX sometimes, you know. But I believe I said in response to Ray's email about it that I would prefer a communist to a radical Islamist. Communists, especially the Fabian ones, they go into your schools. And yes, there is a flashpoint moment where we sat mutely by as the Marxists took over our society. At least with a terrorist, you can see him driving up in a van full of explosives. So I guess there is an argument to be made that because they deal in immediate and explosive, metaphorically and kinetically, activities, maybe an Islamist, a radical Islamist, is better than a Marxist, a communist. But a communist, you can drag their ideology out into the street and show it to everybody, and they realize, oh my God, that's horrible. Islamists, I mean, that you raise from 2 years old and they go to madrasas and they can't speak any other language except terrorist, and they're just born killing machines. We were talking earlier with Tim Carney, the author of the book Family Unfriendly, just out, about how American culture has been working against the idea of families for some time now. Not so much in the radical Islamic world. Have kids, strap bombs in them. So the Marxists of today are people who just don't like anything Trump did. If Trump goes and bombards Iran, that's horrible. If Trump stops bombarding Iran, that's horrible. Mark Warner is a great example of a Marxist. Well, he didn't ask our permission to stop. Well, hold it. You were just saying he didn't ask your permission to start. Which is it? And they hope that nobody calls them out for it. First, they said he shouldn't do it. And then when he stopped doing it, they're like, hold it. You didn't ask our permission to stop doing it. And the Senate's going to have a role to play in this. And I think the president would like to have it in the hands of John Thune rather than Chuck Schumer when the dust settles, if the dust settles in the wrong way. Now, we did a piece some time ago about how long it would take for the raw crude oil prices to start coming back down. The strait, you know, is being, you know, the blockade, the American blockade is standing down, and Iranians are going to help ships through the minefields because they know where the mines are, using minesweepers and that kind of thing just to make sure that these ships don't come across any of the Iranian mines while leading the operations to remove them under American authority. There's a lot to be pleased with in this memorandum of understanding, and it seems to be heading us into a direction where Iran, like Egypt, how many of these countries had beefs with Israel? Syria, Lebanon. And I'm going to tell you, Lebanon's been working with the Israelis trying to get rid of Hezbollah. The Lebanese government has actually been working with the Israelis trying to get rid of Hezbollah. But you know, one of the things I've noticed in all of this, nobody's talking about Hamas and Hezbollah being marginalized communities anymore. I mean, the anti-Semitism online has taken a whole new, much brasher format. Now everyone else besides the Jewish community are the marginalized communities. And what's frightening when you listen to or you read some of the stuff that this little gang of, you know, this Lord of the Flies group that was trying to do some ruckus around the UFC fight, you realize these are the same people. These are the same youth that Hitler indoctrinated into believing that because the shop owner was Jewish, that the plumber was Jewish, that the diamond dealer was Jewish, that they were the reason their parents were poor. And I think back to, as I watch these guys and I read the stuff they were talking about, I think back to the guy who shot up the Charleston, South Carolina church and all the things his pappy taught him about quotas and why pappy was a unemployed, whatever it was he was supposed to be.
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16: From ABC News, I'm Brian Clark. Ships are moving through the Strait of Hormuz after President Trump and Iran's president signed a memorandum of understanding to end the war. The reasoning is being questioned, says ABC's Mary Bruce.
17: The president acknowledging Iran's stranglehold on the strait was putting too much pressure on the American economy.
18: I didn't want to see economic catastrophe. If you kept this going, that could have happened.
17: But for weeks, the president has insisted the financial strain on Americans wasn't a motivating factor in his negotiations.
16: He's faced criticism from some Republicans. Senator Bill Cassidy called it the worst foreign policy blunder in decades. Harsh words today from Defense Secretary Pete Hegseth towards NATO allies. He said that their refusal to let the U.S. use their territories to strike Iran endangered American lives. He pledged a six-month review of the U.S. posture in Europe.
19: We're doubling down on our effort to make NATO what it always was supposed to be, a balanced alliance with Europe in the lead for its own defense, NATO 3.0.
16: Ukraine launched one of its biggest drone attacks on Russia since the invasion nearly 4 years ago. The mayor of Moscow says several drones hit an oil refinery. Flights from four airports were halted. The remnants of Tropical Storm Arthur dumping heavy rain along the Gulf Coast, says ABC chief meteorologist Ginger Z.
20: It has been a wreck in New Orleans overnight. So much lightning and tornado warnings. Also, rainfall rates more than a half foot per hour. That is so hard to do. The atmosphere is just pouring. And that's why we see a rare high risk level 4 out of 4 in parts of Mississippi, Alabama, Florida Panhandle today. But a significant flood risk that goes all the way up to Atlanta.
16: Several major events in major cities today. In New York this morning, millions of fans expected for the Knicks NBA championship parade. In Chicago, it's the dedication ceremony for the Obama Presidential Center. 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
21: Here's our official forecast. A windy day with gusts up to 20 miles per hour to go along with showers and thunderstorms and a high of 84. Rain and thunderstorms continue into tonight, the low down to 71. Tomorrow, more showers and thunderstorms and 85. Mostly cloudy heading into Friday night, 65 for a low. Sunshine on Saturday to kick off the weekend, our expected high 88. Saturday night, mostly clear and 67 degrees. I'm Craig Allen on WGOW.
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0: Thank you for being of service to you. 434-882-4217. That is the magical mystery phone number that gets you through to us. And then you share how the news of the day is impacting you where you are. That's all we ask. I will tell you what the news of the day is coming up here in just a moment or six. And then you tell us how it's impacting you. Here's a question. If there's enough time for a teacher at an elementary school to commit 11 acts so far, adjudicated acts of sexual abuse, and I've been told it's not fair to impugn the reputation of the educators that run the school division. But at what point does the adage, if it quacks like a duck and walks like a duck, start to become applicable? Yes, we have a society that's guilty and innocent until proven guilty, but if you're administrating an organization where somebody has had the time to commit 11 sexual acts, and I will guarantee to you, the same people that are in my face about pointing this out about a local Charlottesville area school district will be the first ones online to protest a Catholic priest who's caught doing the same thing or even less frequently. As soon as, the Catholics cover up. This is a cover up. And we're going to get into it with a kid from the school division who's now heading up a Tea Party Turning Point USA organization in our area, but he's terrific, you know, future leader of America without question. I don't want to put any onus on him to, well, you better live up to what the guy on the radio said about you, Noah. But the school division, you know, teacher gets arrested, sexual assault allegations. 10 more parents come out and say, yeah. And of course, there's an ongoing investigation. We can't talk about ongoing investigations, and it's a personnel matter, and all the excuses they do to circle the wagons to cover up for the cover up, which is going to be the story in this. But first, let's get into the deal. 14-point memorandum of understanding signed early this morning between the U.S. and Iran. According to Agence France, the 60-day negotiating window has begun. The agreement described by U.S. officials as a preliminary framework, but it does say no nukes and a joint authority running the Strait of Hormuz. No more of this. Our country says you can't use it. However, the Times of Israel, not happy with what's happened. The opinion maker there, David Horowitz, says that Donald Trump's deal with Iran is a catastrophic capitulation to Iran's aggressors. Plurality of American voters, according to Rasmussen, are against Iran and the war, and they consider it a failure. 48% say successful, 44% successful, 48% unsuccessful, according to Rasmussen. President Trump has invoked the Defense Production Act to address constraints in the manufacturer of replacement armaments for those that we've had to use in this operation in Iran. Federal prosecutors charged a San Diego nonprofit operator with conspiring to support Hamas terrorists through fundraising campaigns that collected more than $600,000. Redan Mazen Rita Sabasi directed the money to Hamas through using Bitcoin. Georgia's not going to be redrawing their congressional maps next year. The Republican legislative leaders said no to Governor Kemp and his request to redraw the districts for the 2028 cycle. And relatives of women who were murdered by New York's Gilgo Beach serial killer spoke out at his sentencing hearing. Rex Hoyerman was sentenced to life in prison for his actions. A million years isn't enough, said Jasmine Robinson, a cousin of one of the victims. And the Obama Presidential Center is supposed to open tomorrow on Juneteenth, but several subcontractors involved in the project say they haven't been paid yet. No subcontractor or small business in general can survive, Owens said. But now you have our first things, and now we can discuss Noah Coffin, Turning Point USA, coming up next.
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0: Can you show me the... Show me the disk drive. Yeah, we got to clear some of that out. It's I think that's more than the Microsoft update. It's just logy out there. I mean, that's what I said. That's how I am on a Sunday morning. Oh, I just want to sleep in. So much to do, though. No sleeping in allowed because there's so much afoot. And I want to take a tangent away, and we can certainly discuss the deal as you see fit at 434-882-4217. There's a coalition of abortion states that are trying to, I don't know, start a tourism board or something along those lines. Virginia's one of them, unfortunately. They're trying to guarantee that, you know, and the rhetoric is stunning. But I want to pivot back off of that kind of sexual deviancy into a kind that hits home in a couple of ways. And I walk out on this tightrope gingerly because I have been the victim of untrue sexual assault accusations. So I am hypersensitive, and you can blame me for not being a good journalist because I'm letting personal experience, humans is humans. And if you expect anything else, then you're always going to be disappointed. Some people like that. But as a case, teacher, local school, Charlottesville area school, was arrested for sexual misconduct, sexual assault of a student. After the arrest, 10 more families came out and said, yes, he did it to my kid as well. And at that point, you stop and you say, okay, so how much worse is the cover-up of this going to be? They've already fired the school superintendent, so if you infer from that, he must have either was willfully ignorant of it or covered it up. They've put the principal of the school on suspension, pending an investigation into that. Leader of the Turning Point USA branch in the school division in question in the Charlottesville area is Noah Coffin. Noah's been on with us before. I know that these even more heinously were elementary school kids, it appears, that this guy was preying on. What are the parents that you know? What is their reaction? What about the students you work with regarding not just the horrific acts of this teacher, Swinney, but the cover-up that the school has been undertaking to sweep this under the rug?
1: Look, the parents are absolutely heartbroken. When you're put in a very difficult situation like this, where your children, your greatest prize as a parent, are put in danger, you expect accountability. You expect answers, and you expect a plan of action going forward from the people that you entrust your children with. And unfortunately, that's not what we've seen at all in this situation. We've seen an administration with over 6 months to prepare answers, to prepare a course of action, coming empty-handed to the parents, the absolute worst thing you can do in this situation, and saying, I don't know what's next. They're acting like they just found out about this yesterday, despite the fact that they've had 6 months to prepare. But look, for the kids, it can get even worse. This isn't the first time the kids have seen just how bad the schoolwork can be with these types of issues. A couple of months ago, you have a teacher at Woodbrook Elementary School arrested for child pornography on his computer.
0: That's right. Well, it's actually two or three other cases.
1: Right. And so instead of sending this email out to parents, like, you know, one would do with sensitive topics like child pornography, this email was sent out to students from 6th to 12th grade. And so I come home having my little sister asking my parents, Mom, what? Dad, what's child pornography? And so I can't imagine how many other families went through that as well. It should never happen at that young age. And so, look, this administration has a history of handling these cases very horribly. And so it's heartbreaking and disappointing to see their course of action, but I can't say I'm surprised.
0: Is this also, I mean, you know, my heart breaks for the teachers who just want to show up and teach, and they're, you know, getting, you know, now lumped in with predators who have, I don't know if it's tail wagging the dog if they got into teaching and then discovered they were a predator. And I hate the fact that the Jeffrey Epstein case has started this normalization of the idea that there are things called minor attracted persons. It's horrific, debasing, and I'd like to at least use these opportunities to point out how horrific it is. Oh, he's just minor attracted. No, we have custodial roles as adults in a community, Noah. So what do you know so far about the school? It sounds like the school's acting like, the three monkeys. I know nothing. I see nothing. I hear nothing. What about the school board? These are the people that the people have elected, amazingly, in the Charlottesville area. One of them is a conservative, and I actually kind of feel like this is how this story broke, is that with a conservative voice on the board, all of a sudden the sheriff's department and the police department felt more empowered to actually do something about this rather than sweep it under the rug. What about our elected representatives in this, Noah?
1: Right. Well, first off, very grateful for Mr. Dillenbeck. One of the only reasonable voices on the school board. It's a blessing to have him there. But largely, we've seen little to no response from the school board aside from a few generic emails sent out to families, which is very disappointing because the buck should stop with them. And look, I think what we're seeing in this case from the school board, but across the country as well, is school boards tend to feel invincible. And when they start to feel invincible, they lose a sense of accountability to the people. Now, as citizens of the United States, we know that's not the way it should be, because the government, they derive their just powers from who? From the consent of the governed.
0: Yep.
1: And so it might be time to stop giving these elected officials, who won't be held accountable to the people, the consent of their power through our vote. And so it's going to be really important after seeing this, after seeing all the other times the school board has messed up these past few years, to come together as a community, liberal, conservative, left or right, and say, no, we want people in place who are going to actually protect our kids, who are actually going to do their jobs. And it's going to be really important to remember this coming up in November, come together as a community and get these people out of office.
0: Is it also important to point out that you can't always identify somebody who's going to be a sexual deviant when they're hired? You'd like to see that the hiring practices are thorough and background checks are made, but that, you know, somebody's ready to do what's necessary when it is exposed, when it manifests, instead of covering it up so it can happen 11 times, Noah.
1: Right. No, you're exactly right. Unfortunately, you don't know. When you hire someone, you don't know what's going to happen 6 months from now. You don't know what's going to happen 1 year from now. But what you can do is put policies into place to give the lowest chance possible of that ever happening. And in 6 months, since the school board has found out about Michael Swanee, we have not seen that happen, which is just absolutely shocking. And it's just a few things, come to my head at the start. One, there should be no way possible for a teacher to get one-on-one with a student behind locked doors with closed blinds. Apparently,
0: yeah,
1: That's just an assumed principle, is what we've heard from our superintendent, Matt Hawes, but not an actual policy. And there's been no steps to make that a policy. Number two, I think there should be double-sided windows in every room where a teacher or a counselor is going to meet with a student one-on-one. Number three, I think that there need to be stronger background checks. Whatever we have right now clearly is not working.
0: Yeah.
1: Noah,
0: hang on to that lastly for a sec.
2: 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Yes, actually three known gases. 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And nitric oxide is a gas that's readily made all day long to keep our arteries open by relaxing the blood vessel walls. 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

0: We've cut the cost of radio listening by, hell, it didn't cost anything in the first place. So let's say
1: $1 million.
0: And call it even. First Thing Today by Joe Thomas on the Talk Media Network.

Celebrating Pride Month. And, good thing there's a lot of Charlie Pride out there to celebrate. Tell you about an ugly story. And for reference, pardon me. For reference, the story is taking place in Charlottesville, Virginia. I say it that way because I know that municipally there will be, it's Albemarle County. Nobody knows, and I'm sorry to the Chamber of Commerce, nobody knows where Albemarle County is. Everybody knows where Charlottesville is. Everybody's got a cartoon image of, in their head of the residents of Charlottesville. So when I say it's a Charlottesville area school, I'm not meaning to impugn somebody by association. But if you feel impugned, you might want to investigate why that is. Noah Coffin is a student in this, well, was, he's a graduate, heading to Liberty University, and is going to be governor someday, maybe not of Virginia, but of somewhere. And I appreciate him. He started the Turning Point USA chapter in his high school as a sophomore, and I'm sure will continue same at Liberty University. We're talking about this case of this teacher that committed 11 acts that we know of so far of sexual assault against students at this elementary school. And the main ire

0: What? That is absolutely ridiculous, and it really concerns me for the whole entire administration at that school, the fact that they were able to let such disgusting behavior just go right under their eyes.
1: Well, is this also an indictment of this silly idea, and you and I have talked about this in the past, this idea that somehow that the school teachers are more appropriate people to talk to children about sex than the parents are? And I'm not talking about back when I was a kid and they started controversially teaching sex ed in school, but where teachers are taking children to get abortions, where teachers are, you know, sitting down and saying, we won't tell your parents that you dress like a girl or a boy, whatever the opposite gender is. We won't tell your parents. And they've gone to court to defend the idea that they can keep secrets from parents over, you know, over their relationships with the children, and most of it of a sexual nature, even if it's just discussions. I find this an indictment of this whole idea of the trans community saying that teachers should be able to do this without the scrutiny of the parents, and in many cases protected from scrutiny by the parents.
0: Right, it's ridiculous, and we know that this is a job of the parents. It's a job of the parents to talk about these deep ideological issues. It's a job of the school to teach these educational issues, history, math, English, but unfortunately, it's not what we're seeing, and in a way, it's almost brilliant for the schools. They're spot on. They know that the future of America, Gen Z, the next generation, is being shaped in schools. That's where it happens. Unfortunately, it doesn't happen in the family as much as we want because the schools are starting to take over that role. And so they've realized that's the key to controlling the next generation, to indoctrinate them in the place that they go to learn. And so they've taken steps to do that, hiding these things from parents, blasting this ideology onto children, and they're unfortunately starting to win that war.
1: So you mentioned, and you know, we have dear friends, city elders, and you guys at Turning Point USA, so important at helping this one, believe it or not, conservative in the Charlottesville area get onto the school board. How did they let that happen? But it was just a great ground game by a lot of committed volunteers to make sure it's there. So there's a voice in the room, a voice of common sense. I know what they're going to do in this case, Noah. They're going to circle the personnel matter wagons. They're going to circle the ongoing investigation wagons. Do the parents, you know, not just yours, but obviously other Turning Point parents and the other students in Turning Point, what happens if they come back and say, yeah, we finished our investigation, but we're not releasing it publicly?
0: I think it's going to be an uproar. The parents absolutely deserve full transparency in this investigation, any other investigations that are going to go on in the future. Because, look, these are their kids. This is their greatest possession. They're entrusting it to the school board. They're entrusting the safety of their kids. The school board has failed to do that in the past. And so the least that they deserve is accountability. Look, if they come back empty-handed, not only with lack of policy changes, but lack of transparency in the investigation once it's closed, I don't foresee many of them getting back into office, which is shocking considering that these bureaucrats have been sitting in their high, pristine chairs for a long time. But look, I think the community has had enough, especially when it comes to our kids, and I think this is a wake-up call for some parents who have turned a blind eye to the ways of the administration, which is very unfortunate that this is what it took, this horrible situation, but I really hope that the community can come together and we see change in our administration.
1: Well, I appreciate you guys holding their feet to the fire. How is the next generation of Turning Point USA at your high school shaping up? I know it's got to be, you know, that melancholy kind of feeling. It's certainly tinged with excitement to head off to an amazing school like Liberty University, but leaving behind all the high school stuff and friends there, how is the Turning Point chapter there? And have you guys helped mentor other high school kids? I think it was USA Today had a piece on how all these high schools were starting Turning Point USA chapters, and I happened to think about you guys and your chapter.
0: Yes, you're spot on. We've seen an incredible rise of chapters across the country, with Turning Point reaching now over 5,000 chapters across college and high school campuses. Look at our high school. You know, we've had one of the best leadership teams I could ask for. They are the next leaders. They are the future of America, and I could not be more blessed with them. I have no doubt in my mind that they are going to do great things. I have my full confidence in our team, and they are the best people.

0: that I could ask to take this over.
1: Have you already applied to join the Turning Point USA chapter at Liberty?
0: I have, yes, sir. I'll be taking over as one of the leaders on the executive board next year.
1: And wow.
0: I'm so thrilled to go work with that wonderful team of people.
1: You don't waste any time. Noah Coffin, this is why I say he'll be the first, like, 22-year-old governor of the Commonwealth of Virginia. But I appreciate it. I know the country is in good hands with young folks like yourself coming up and the whole movement. And it's so good to see that through all their efforts to throw mud on Turning Point USA, even from within Kansas, you guys have grown and are continuing to be a force. So thank you for from the baby boomers. I hate that phrase because I'm too young to be a baby boomer. But they say, you know, my birth year fits in the package. It's good for us to know that the country is in good hands, my friend. Noah, you have a great morning, sir.
0: Thank you so much, Mr. Thomas. I appreciate it.
1: Turning Point USA, still going on, and, you know, but this story is just, it's frightening on a lot of levels. Your reaction to it, we can get back into the 14-point deal with Iran, the importance of getting Iran into the community of nations, all of that coming up.
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8: 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Ray writes into that email address. Maybe the new slogan for the Obama Center is, you didn't pay for that. It's a good one, Ray. I like it. The deal, the art of the deal. Oh, no, I want to stick this one in here. Smith sends this in. Instead of adding pink ribbons to products every October, maybe companies should just remove the cancer covering, causing ingredients. Another bell for you on that one. Email from JT in the morning radio at gmail.com on the deal. Joe, it's always been my theory that the more people who are upset about a deal on both sides, the better of a deal it is. I hadn't thought about it because most of what I get in the media is hair on fire. Listen to me. Nobody else. I'm the only one who's right. But your perspective on this was spot on. We don't want to make Iran worse by the way they are treated at the end of this. I, as it sounds like you do, agree with Nigel Farage that much of what's going on in Russia right now is the fruit of the way that NATO and her member communities treated Russia after the fall of the Soviet Union. If we do this right, this could finally bring peace to a jihad that we were sure just a few years ago was going to end in a mass caliphate. And I appreciate that, and not just because you said nice things about me, but because we're not out here saying, you know, screw Israel like some people do. And that threat that was thwarted by the FBI prior to the UFC fight, Trump's birthday on Friday. These are kids who are radically anti-Semitic. Because people are out there like Tucker Carlson and Candace Owens saying it's the Jews' fault. And it's not. It's not the white people's fault. It's not the black people's fault. I saw a bracelet the other day. And a friend of mine was at the beach, and I want to get one of these. It's the first place I've ever seen this immortalized in slogan. Your life matters. It's been a phrase we've been using ever since I first saw the first Black Lives Matter t-shirt. I don't care about every life in the world at this moment. If I'm interacting with you, it's because I care about your life. And opening Iran to the West is the worst thing that can happen to the theocracy. Because a lot of people that have been emailing, so I thought we were going to do regime change. I thought we wanted to topple the radical Islamic leadership. Believe me, opening up Iran to the West, I don't give the theocracy 10 years to survive. I don't. I don't, because that's not how theocracies work. Sunlight is the great disinfectant, right? You've heard that before. You shine sunlight into this festering cesspool of religious dogma. Look, for example, look at what happened during the Arab Spring. Remember the Arab Spring? Maybe you're not old enough to. Arab Spring, uprising, Hosni Mubarak, he's bad, he's a dictator, he's thug. He was backed by the United States. Arab Spring uprising, radical jihadis take over. However, in Egypt, this was not a place where they were used to that kind of caliphate-driven conservative governance. So within a year, the radical clerics were ousted. And now you have a government that is actually working with Israel on things. And you have to also understand that Israel isn't going to just say, well, gee, that's just smacking. Let's trust Iran now. No, but what the deal is going to do is going to force the community to welcome Iran in, going to put them in the Abraham Accords, just like Egypt and Oman and these places that once they started working with Israel realized, oh, really pretty damn good at whatever, you know, engineering is one of their things. I mean, they're practically Scottish. So I don't look at this as some Chamberlain-esque capitulation. It is doing the worst thing that can happen to a dogmatic theocracy, opening it to the world, opening its citizens to the world. How many CHICOMs, when exposed to the West, want to go back to China? This is why the Chairman Xi's predecessor had to reform in so many ways, creating a middle class, because Chinese nationals were going to the United States and they were saying, hey, you know what they have over there? Running water inside the house. So the world is better to see more of us. And, you know, we're in a world where the president of the United States and the leadership in Iran, the Ayatollah, etc., signed a deal to stop nukes from being developed in Iran, develop a coalition governing the Strait of Hormuz so that no one country can close it down or would have the authority to. Aside from the fact that this means that a president of the United States sat down with Iranian officials, probably for the first time since 1976, to have a conversation about what's going on. So, yes, you're right. All the different people on all the other sides being upset is generally the idea of a decent deal being cut. But Iran, just like England and Germany and Japan and even to a degree Russia, although I think we participated just as much as the rest of NATO did in this vilification of Russia, that, you know, brought on some of the acrimony there. And we can fix that as well by being who we are. That's the secret sauce. I'm Joe Thomas. Until tomorrow morning, so long. Thanks for all the fish.
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12: From ABC News, I'm Brian Clark. Ship traffic is beginning to move through the Strait of Hormuz after President Trump and Iran's president signed a memorandum of understanding to end the war. President Trump told reporters Wednesday he had one major consideration in mind.
13: I didn't want to see economic catastrophe. If you kept this going, that could have happened.
12: And ABC's Mary Bruce says there's now a 60-day window for the sides to negotiate more complex issues.
13: As for the issue at the heart of this conflict, Iran reaffirms that it shall not procure or develop nuclear weapons. Reaffirms because it's the same promise Iran made in the first line of the nuclear deal struck with President Obama. But unlike the Obama deal, this agreement with Trump makes no other nuclear commitments, no plan to dispose of its highly enriched uranium. Instead, the agreement is to continue negotiating.
12: And coincidentally, today is the dedication ceremony of the Obama Presidential Center in Chicago. That's just one of several major events today. Another in New York City. Millions expected to celebrate the NBA champion New York Knicks with a Canyon of Heroes parade. ABC's Aaron Katursky is there.
14: The vibe down here is simply joyous. Nobody wants to miss this. We saw crowds of people crammed into the subway, streaming across on foot along the Brooklyn Bridge. Nobody wants to miss a celebration of these New York Knicks.
12: Layoffs remain historically low. First-time unemployment rate filings fell by 4,000 last week. That's one day after Federal Reserve Chair Kevin Warsh, in announcing that interest rates would remain unchanged, had this description of the U.S. economy.
15: It's uneven. If I look at the housing markets as one example, Fed policy isn't the single determinant of the state of the housing market. But broadly, I would say there, Fed policy appears to be somewhat restrictive.
12: You're listening to ABC.
16: 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The Tennessee Emergency Management Agency is encouraging people traveling this weekend to please monitor weather conditions closely, as storms are expected to move in tonight. Speaking of driving, road rage incidents continue to be reported across Tennessee, with new state data showing hundreds of drivers have already been involved in crashes linked to aggressive driving this year. Drivers between the ages of 26 and 35 account for the largest share of aggressive driving and road rage. ICE agents have been focusing on the Smoky Mountains lately, and their efforts resulted in more than 100 arrests. The week-long operation included immigrants who were convicted of crimes like theft, domestic assault, and sexual battery. From the classroom, 9-year-olds rebounded to pre-pandemic reading scores and saw some recovery in math. That's according to new data from a test taken regularly in the United States since the 1970s. The same recovery has not emerged for 13-year-olds, whose average scores in math and reading remain below pre-pandemic averages. In fact, the latest reading scores from teens who took the test in 2024 are essentially the same level as they were when the test started in 1971.
17: Here's our official forecast. A windy day with gusts up to 20 miles per hour to go along with showers and thunderstorms at a high of 84. Rain and thunderstorms continue into tonight, the low down to 71. Tomorrow, more showers and thunderstorms and 85. Mostly cloudy heading into Friday night, 65 for a low. Sunshine on Saturday to kick off the weekend, our expected high 88. Saturday night, mostly clear and 67 degrees. I'm Craig Allen on WGOW.
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4: During a bilateral meeting yesterday with the Emir of Qatar, President Trump mistakenly said that he could walk right across the border between Iran and Qatar, but the two countries are actually separated by the Persian Gulf. Oh, no. Oh, no, he thinks he's Jesus again.
18: The propaganda just never ends. It's the Soviet Union. We live in the Soviet Union. And the Democrat Party, they're the Soviets. That's the funny thing. I got one for you. I got one you probably haven't heard yet, because it's kind of brand new. But we have a lot. The president now home, now back in the United States of America after his grand European tour, signing last night with great flourish in Paris, France, at a large museum that used to be a palace. Versailles, flanked by the French president, Macron, and Fromage. To the president's left French president's wife slash school teacher to President Trump's right, signed the document, and it's a little bit complicated, I've got to say, and it's going to play out. I've never seen anything quite like it, because it's Donald Trump, and he does things the Trump way, but it's fascinating, and I want to get to that coming up, because it's a big deal. It's nuclear weapons and radical Islam, and those are two things that we don't want to see coming together, you know, like the Democrat Party, the left, and radical Islam. That's already happened, though. The Democrat Party is unwell, violently, criminally insane. Open borders, they're pro-illegal alien gang members. They want more murder, more rape. They want more college students killed by illegal aliens. Because the Democrat Party they're not the pro-human life party. They're on the side of people. They're on the side of crazed ideology. But let me get to this, because this story just popped. The top of the I went to check the Fox News web page after I had finished up doing a whole lot of things this morning. I said, well, let me just give this a pop and a check. And here's the lead story on the top of the Fox News web page. You know, we had this the fights at the White House on Sunday night, and then we had the terror attack that we learned, the would-be terror attack of the Democrats, at least five in custody now, men. And now we've learned something. We had a great caller day before yesterday say, we need to know who these people are that have been arrested, and we need to know more about them. And our caller was right, because, of course, that's the first thing you need is to need. You need to know more about who these people are. Are they Joe Biden's children or his girlfriends, or what is? Well, here it is. White House UFC terror plot ringleader, and they've got ringleader in quotation marks for some reason, but I guess that's in the government documents. White House UFC terror plot ringleader, hang on now, is a Mexican illegal immigrant, a Mexican illegal alien. We got it. The leader who was going to attack the White House with the exploding drones and the five sniper positions to massacre as many people as possible at the White House. And, oh, by the way, they were, of course, planning on assassinating President Trump. That was a part of their plot. President Trump there outdoors in the south lawn of the White House in a crowd, and their plot, however harebrained it might have been. But, you know, you'd still kill a lot of people. You don't have to be a genius to just blow stuff up and shoot guns at people. And White House UFC terror plot ringleader is a Mexican illegal immigrant. He's not a Guatemalan. He's not from Burkina Faso. He's a Mexican illegal alien. Hang on. Abraham Alvarez. He's Abraham generation. Alvarez is a DACA immigrant. Oh, no, the deferred action for childhood arrival, because the Democrats are so kind, they abort, you know, 1.1 million babies a year. But they're really looking out for children. They really like the children when they're not snuffing out their lives. Abraham Alvarez is a DACA immigrant who allegedly used the name Shepherd. He's got a code name. While organizing plans for White House attack. That's the thing. Democrats open the border. Democrats, DACA, deferred action, meaning no legal action, right, for childhood arrivals and all that, because they want to protect illegal aliens and gang members and murderers and rapists, because they want more of that. That's by their policies. You will know them. And they want more murder. They want more gangs. They want more rape. They want more criminality, because they're the left. They're not liberals. Abraham Alvarez, identified in federal documents as the alleged ringleader of a plot, again in quotation marks, of a plot to carry out a mass casualty event at the UFC fight on June 14th. He's an illegal immigrant from Mexico who overstayed his visa. But I thought he's a DACA and all that. But wait, there's more. According to Homeland Security information first obtained by Fox News Digital. Good job, Fox News Digital. Why didn't the New York Times break this? I got to tell you, we had yesterday our mailbag. We had a question for one of our brilliant listeners yesterday on the mailbag saying, hey, wait a minute. Why isn't every reporter in the country, every news organization just pouncing on this would-be terrorist attack at the White House for the big fight event, the UFC event. Terrorist attack, 23 guys, drones with explosives, a mass casualty, the president's there, and here in the documents they actually have, part of their plot was to assassinate the president of the United States. That's Donald John Trump. But here it is. Alvarez came at the invitation of the Democrats to the United States as a child and was granted by the Obama administration in 2014 deportation relief through the Deferred Action for Childhood Arrivals. They call that DACA. Everything has to be abbreviated and ideally into an acronym. He is a beneficiary of the DACA program. It's a program. It's Michael, are you involved in any government programs? I'm not part of any programs, I think. After he failed to leave the country when his B-2 visa expired in 2001. My favorite B-2 is a bomber and not a visa. Five co-conspirators were arrested so far this month for allegedly planning with others to use drones equipped with explosives to force an evacuation from the White House event on Sunday. And in the ensuing chaos, a team of snipers was allegedly set to open fire on the crowds. At least five different positions for their snipers, looking for a full-scale massacre, civil war is what they're looking for. Federal investigators claim that Abraham Alvarez was responsible for planning, organizing, and directing the planned attack, and that he found stupid liberal males, and he said, hey, he's an illegal alien. Obama gave him DACA, so he's got to be a good guy. And the Democrats love illegal aliens. They love crime. They love criminals. They don't love people. Court records ousted, listen to this, court records ousted Alvarez as a foreign national, considering he consented to a consular notification after his arrest this weekend, though the documents provided no information on his specific immigration status nor his country of origin. Because, you know, the government, the Democrats get in and they say, well, you can't include that in a police report because that would be prejudicial. Now, don't note that he's a criminal or anything like that. You know, the Democrats, they think a jury of their peers means you get 12 like-minded radical left-wing criminals to be your jury. Aren't they something? U.S. Immigration Customs Enforcement, that's ICE, who Democrats attack violently all the time and want to abolish and defund because they want to destroy the United States of America from within. They are, you know, all enemies, foreign and domestic. I think we've identified the domestic enemy. U.S. Immigration and Customs Enforcement lodged a detainer for Alvarez following the FBI arrest. I don't think we want to deport him. I think we want to put him in Supermax and bury him underground for 100 years. Alvarez was arrested by the FBI on the day of the fight in Omaha, Nebraska. The illegal alien from Mexico was in Omaha, Nebraska, and the FBI arrested him there. The White House and FBI declined comment when asked by Fox News Digital about the whereabouts of the other individuals involved in the group chat with the former directing the inquiry to a DOJ press release. Now, here's the thing. There is also Janine Pirro, our local prosecutor here. She was had a press conference, as members of this administration so frequently do, and as Joe Biden's administration never did. But she is saying, Janine Pirro, that these trials are going to take place across the country, wherever these people were arrested, rather than one central location where the whole gang of terrorists is on trial in the same location for the same crimes. And I'd rather see, you know, kind of the Chicago 7 trial of all the terrorists in one place, not two guys on trial in California and one in Omaha, Nebraska, and one in Ohio. They should all be brought up on federal charges and probably be tried in Washington, D.C., and certainly all in the same place and ideally all at once, because this is, you know, first of all, that's the way it should be because of the crimes here. And secondly, this is about what the Democrat Party has done to the country, and it should be on full display for the country and for the world to see. You know, the greatest ally that Iran has is the American Democrat Party. As everybody knows, it's not China, it's not Putin and Russia, it's the Democrat Party in the United States. Isn't that amazing? And here it is. This illegal alien from Mexico should never have been allowed in our country, acting DHS Secretary, Assistant Secretary Lauren Biss said in a statement to Fox News Digital on the attack. He was the ringleader of a failed terror attack targeting UFC Freedom 250 at the White House. He will face justice and swiftly be removed from our country. No, he won't. He should get 100 years in Supermax and be beaten with truncheons and rubber hoses and things. After plans for the initial attack on Sunday, federal authorities claim the plotters planned a second wave where they would storm the White House gate, storming the castle, storming the Bastille. Isn't it amazing? The co-conspirators purportedly sought to jumpstart a revolution. So that's how you know they're Democrats in the United States, with violence, citing grievances. No, God knows they're aggrieved, such as government corruption, which didn't exist when Joe Biden was getting 10% from China as the big guy. No riots over that. Just firebombing the Jews and calling everybody Nazis. The handling of the Epstein files, this is what they're upset about. These are Democrat media talking points that they want, the terrorist attack. They were inspired by the Democrat Party and the American news media, but I repeat myself. So there it is. They wanted to jumpstart a revolution in the U.S. with violence, citing grievances like government corruption, the handling of the Epstein files, lifelong Democrat, story out today about how Epstein wanted to lynch Trump when he was arrested and he was in jail. He's like, hey, I'll get you dirt on Trump, because he knew that the Democrats would gobble that up. He knew before he didn't hang himself, his clientele. So the Epstein files, government corruption, data centers, they're upset about data centers because that's Elon Musk, you know, and using water and the influence of Israel over domestic policies. I got to tell you, these are all Democrat Party talking points. So and I've got this crazy audio for you that is completely nuts, where it was what, Michael, day before yesterday, I was watching it on CNN, and it was Manderson Pooper with their really great and expert crime and justice guy. And I've got some audio, because he's blaming right-wingers. They're on CNN. If you watch CNN, you'd be convinced that these were right-wingers that were going to attack the Trump event at the White House on Sunday, because everything is a lie with these filthies. They're just filthies. I'm telling you, amazing, amazing stuff. So, Alvarez used the code name Shepherd, and investigators have identified 23 individuals who are part of this, and they're left-wing nutcases, and wait till you hear CNN lying to everybody about this. because of their many mental illnesses. Extraordinary. These people. Yep. They wanted to get Trump, too. President Donald Trump has faced a string of security threats since he was wounded in an attempted assassination, July 2024, Butler, Pennsylvania. And they just keep on coming, don't they? They try and they try. Illegal alien from Mexico protected by Obama under DACA is the illegal alien head of the terrorist plot against the White House, President Trump, and the 250 fight event. Illegal aliens. And here because Democrats they're here to destroy Western civilization. Starting with the United States of America, we are at 888-630-9625.
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President Trump calls corporate media fake news and the enemy of the people. Is he right? It's Brandon Lewis. According to recent surveys, only 3.4% of journalists are Republican. Can you trust them? 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

0: The attempted terror attack, the mass murder on the south lawn of the White House that Democrats plotted with an illegal alien from Mexico as their ringleader, federal government documents, court documents show, Abraham Alvarez. There is more because, listen to this, his B2 visa expired in 2001. How long ago is 2001, Michael? Wait a minute, that's a quarter of a century ago. That's 25 years ago. We have the 25th anniversary of the terrorist attack of September 11th coming up. 25th anniversary coming up this year on September 11th, just a couple of months away. And here are the Democrats. Here's the mugshot of Abraham Alvarez. He's 31 years old, and he's got a big smile. He's beaming with delight. He's hairy, and he looks like a terrorist from the Middle East. Remarkable. But I want to share with you, this is what Manderson Pooper, we played a little piece of this yesterday. Manderson Pooper on CNN had their security and law enforcement specialist on, John Miller, longtime TV left-wing guy. And listen to this. He paints a picture like these were right-wingers that were going to be attacking the White House on Sunday night.
1: Well, you had a universe of this 23 people that were in these chat rooms. Then you had a core group of 14 that were actively in discussions of, I'm down for the mission. We're going to meet in Fredericksburg. Then we're going to deploy to Washington.
2: You call them accelerationists.
1: Well, that's right. And this is an extreme kind of further than right-wing extremism.
0: Further than right-wing.
1: People who want to accelerate the collapse of society, the fall of the U.S. government, to do attacks like this and others that have been plotted and thwarted so that it will spark a race war. And that they can then achieve in the aftermath of that a white religious ethno-purist society.
0: See, white religious ethno-purist society. And he said it's an extreme further than right. Yeah, because they're left. But he never mentions that. He paints it as, with the language he uses, and Manderson Pooper standing there with his mouth hanging open, as is so often the case, nodding in agreement. Yeah, it's a right-wing ethno super state, a race war, a white. Listen to the language that he's using. And what do we have? It's an illegal alien from Mexico who's here under the protection of the Democrat Party and DACA, leading a gang of left-wing radicals who have an agenda that's right out of the Democrat Party's playbook from start to finish, because, you know, they got a DACA guy who's been here for 25 years, and the Democrats provide protection to illegal aliens who want to kill everybody.
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0: criminals and gang members and murderers and rapists, and they're good with that because they give each other awards for that. But I got to tell you, this John Miller and Manderson Pooper thing, this is the media deceiving, framing, reframing away from the truth because you know how they are. In fact, I want to play that John Miller thing again because this should be played on every news channel every day for eternity. It should be in journalism classrooms where they play it as an example of the bourgeois that the criminal news media, they lie and they lie and they lie. They spread these falsehoods, and they're fine with that. John Miller is his name. He's a former law enforcement person. He's been a media person for longer than I think he was in law enforcement. He used to be at ABC. Now he's at CNN. Manderson Pooper is not exactly looking for the truth. And here they are spinning this away from the illegal alien, left-wing, America-hating Democrats who are plotting this. And it's just amazing that our news, well, it's not amazing, but it's appalling. And here is John Miller and Manderson Pooper.
1: An extreme kind of further than right-wing extremism.
0: Extreme
1: people who
0: want to
1: accelerate
0: right-wing.
1: A race war and that
0: accelerate.
1: They can then achieve in the aftermath of that a white, religious, ethno-purist society.
0: Right. Religious, ethno-purist society. Excuse me. A white, ethno-purist. So they're white. What do we call them? Supremacists. They're white extremists. And we got an illegal alien Mexican who's the gang leader. And do you think that that John and Manderson are going to come back on and correct that? I just don't think that they are. A race war, white, ethno-purist, religious. What? There is no hint of religion anywhere in here. And we've got the Wall Street Journal claim that they're a religious extremist, and it's a religious group. It's not. CNN with the white ethno race war, the extreme further than right wing. So maybe, wow, gosh, they're the craziest right wing people you've ever heard of. They want a race war. They want to accelerate, and they got this BS language about being accelerants or accelerationists or something. And John Miller's making stuff up out of whole cloth. And Manderson Pooper is helping, and they're sitting there nodding in agreement. Yeah, white ethnocentric extremists farther than right wing. They want a race war. Come on. And a white ethnocentric pure, what was it? Ethno pure something purity. Just amazing. And they sell this as journalism when it clearly is not. In fact, it's the opposite of the truth. It's not only not the truth that they're reporting here, it's the opposite of the truth. Isn't that amazing? And the Fox News people, Abraham Alvarez, used the name Shepherd. As I say, he's got a code word. And listen to this. Alvarez responded when asked by a fellow plotter, because they have their communications online and stuff, when asked about making drones with explosives, he said, as many and as deadly as we can get. That's what he said. Authorities say that he claimed to have had a working drone. He's got a working drone. Investigators have identified 23 individuals who are part of the alleged terror planning network. They stood up a network, an illegal alien as their ringleader, a Mexican illegal alien. However, as of publishing, only 5 arrests have been announced in connection with the plot. It's a plot. And it's unclear why the UFC event proceeded, went ahead with many of those involved, and the plot still seemingly at large. That's right, the FBI had become aware of the plot days before the event, and I believe arrests have been made even before the date of the event. But now people are scratching their heads and saying, well, wait a minute, you still got like 18 of these people on the loose, and you know what their plot is. But I guess they had broken it up sufficiently. They had the illegal alien Mexican ringleader. They really need to hold a press conference and maybe bring the illegal alien Mexican out and ask him if he's been voting Democrat the whole time he's been here as an illegal alien where he's not allowed to vote. But you know that he has been voting Democrat, don't we? If convicted of conspiracy to commit murder, each plotter faces a maximum penalty of life in prison and a $250,000 fine. I don't know if they can afford that. That's probably discriminatory. Planning to carry out violence on the White House grounds carries an additional maximum penalty of 5 years in prison, which I did not know, and I should have known that. That's kind of fun. Vice President J.D. Vance said on Tuesday that the alleged plans to attack the White House event were not that advanced, he said, noting that the plot was relatively undeveloped when it was caught and that none of the suspects were in town. Apparently, they weren't in town, and that is maybe why they decided to let it go ahead. The FBI, our law enforcement partners, and our U.S. attorneys did what they do every day to make America safe through quick response and vigilance in investigating, disrupting, and dismantling the alleged plan before it could be carried out, Acting Attorney General Todd said. So that's good stuff. And so we will take immediate and aggressive action to identify and prosecute those who incite and plan acts of violence. I think that's a good idea, don't you? That's probably the best thing. Yes, sir. Donald Trump has faced a string of security threats since he was wounded in July of 2024, campaign stop in Butler, Pennsylvania, and a number of other Democrats have attempted to murder him since then as well. All right, let's go to the telephones, Michael. Let's go to Philip calling from Kentucky. Philip, you're on the Chris Plant Show.
2: Chris, I got to disagree with you on the trials.
0: Okay.
2: The jury pool, as you very well know, in D.C. is so liberal, they're about to elect a socialist mayor. Mm-hmm. I'd rather have these trials out in the heartland, Ohio, Nebraska, wherever. Uh-huh. And that also puts a strain on liberal attorneys. Mm-hmm. Otherwise, you'd have an Abby Lowell in D.C. and some other vaunted liberal attorney to defend them. I think it's better to have them out there.
0: Well, it's interesting that you say that, and again, going back and forth with my friend this morning, and my friend brought it up first. He said they're probably afraid that D.C. juries will let them all go. I actually did say that a few minutes ago, Phil, but that D.C. juries will let them all go and turn them into heroes. And I got to say, Philip, if that is indeed what might happen in D.C., then I think it might be best to move the ball forward. And D.C. revealing the Democrat Party to be the Civil War Party, the criminal party, the terrorist party. And I know what you're saying, but and if they're not, well, one is in Nebraska, one is in Ohio, but it is a plot that they were going to carry out in Washington, D.C. against the White House and the president, and the news media will scatter them everywhere and ignore them and downplay them if the trials take place across the country. If you have one big trial in Washington, D.C., the corrupt, filthy news media can't ignore it. And quite honestly, if the Democrat jury in Washington lets everybody go or minimizes the punishment for it, it reveals the Democrat Party to be what they are. And I think that, this party, while I know what you're saying, I think having an almost, I don't want to call it a show trial, but a trial that is up here for the public to see that the press can't ignore. And even if the Democrats, if the Democrat jury lets them go, it would reveal Washington, D.C. to be the most corrupt city, which it may very well be. Although there's a lot of competition in the United States of America. And I might be talked out of it, Philip. I'd like to talk to Jeanine Pirro or hear more from her on that, because she's a smart woman, and she's saying right now they don't have a piece of that pie, and the local jurisdictions across the country are going to take that. These are FBI arrests, the Secret Service involved. The target was the president and the White House, a terrorist mass murder attack ringleader, an illegal alien from Mexico. This is the Democrat Party in a nutshell, and I'd like to put them on display for everyone to see. And if they let them all go, I'd like to expose the Democrat Party for that. Then they're going to attack Fort Sumter again.
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0: It
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0: All right, we have returned. I'd like to go back to the telephones. I see there's some unanimity in all of this. Let's go to Ray, calling from Manassas, Virginia. Ray, you're on the Chris Plant Show.
11: Chris, I have to agree with the last caller you had come in there. If you try this thing in D.C., they'll all get acquitted. They'll all become heroes. Everybody that tried to get them in, tried them in D.C. will become the bad guy. And one other thing now, the 10% rule. 10% of people will complain about something. The other 90% will feel the same way but not say that. You've got two callers now that have said don't try it in D.C.
0: Yep.
11: Because of exactly the same rules. How many more people do you have out there that think just the way we do but don't want to call you?
0: Yeah, that's why I wanted to go to you when I saw you on the big board. I said, it's two guys. And I tell you, it started with my friend Marty, who said if you try it this morning, we were texting, and he said if you try them in D.C., they'll all walk. D.C. juries will let them all walk. But I got to tell you also, Ray, the Democrat Party, first of all, look at the low regard in which we normal Americans hold Democrats, not just elected Democrats, but rank-and-file Democrats. We believe broadly and across the board that the Democrat Party is so pro-crime and so pro-criminal and now pro-terrorists headed by an illegal alien that Democrat jurors in our nation's capital will fan the flames and they will free the terrorists and make them heroes. That's what
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15: From ABC News, I'm Brian Clark. The national average of gas falling below $4 a gallon in the U.S., according to AAA, and that's coming down as the Strait of Hormuz reopens under the terms of the U.S.-Iran ceasefire. ABC's Mary Bruce says that deal could bring Iran greater financial relief.
16: For the first time in years, the U.S. lifting restrictions, allowing Iran to freely sell oil. The U.S. also committing to negotiate lifting all sanctions against Iran and the release of billions of dollars in frozen Iranian assets if certain progress is made. But last month, the president said this.
17: No, we're not talking about any easing of sanctions or giving money. No sanctions, no money, no nothing.
15: As details of the 14-point memorandum have emerged, some Republicans were critical of the U.S. position. Some Democrats have also criticized the president, including the top Democrat in the Senate, Chuck Schumer.
18: This will be regarded as one of the biggest American disasters, and it's because Trump started this war, he didn't know how to finish it, and it looks like in too many ways he has just capitulated to the Iranians.
15: Defense Secretary Pete Hegseth criticized NATO countries for not allowing the U.S. access to their facilities to strike Iran. He said the U.S. is going to review its force posture in Europe.
19: Make no mistake about it, this will be a real review. It will be designed to ensure that NATO is moving fast and irreversibly toward Europe leading.
15: The jobs market remains strong, says ABC's Jim Ryan.
20: 225,000 out-of-work Americans filed their initial applications for state jobless benefits in the week ended June 13th, a decrease of 4,000. The previous week's reading, 229,000 initial filings, was the highest since February. Still, economists describe the labor market as stable and in a condition of low hiring and low firing.
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1: 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This is Jed Mescon. The Tennessee Emergency Management Agency is encouraging people traveling this weekend to monitor weather conditions very closely as storms are expected to move in tonight. The Hamilton County Commission's vote to approve a development plan for the county's unincorporated areas did not happen this week. A commissioner was absent. The final vote will be next week. From the Chattanooga City Commission, it's a go. A nonprofit got the go-ahead to start a homeless shelter in an old motel on Lee Highway. Formerly known as the Airport Inn, this will eventually be transformed into what's called Provident Place, a shelter for families. And finally, some good news. This time, it's out of Memphis. An 82-year-old woman who has lived in her car for many years after a tree fell on her house finally has a real place to call home thanks to a lot of good people. Christine Marshall this week stepped into her brand new home built for free with donated materials.
21: Here's our official forecast. A windy day with gusts up to 20 miles per hour to go along with showers and thunderstorms at a high of 84. Rain and thunderstorms continue into tonight, the low down to 71. Tomorrow, more showers and thunderstorms and 85. Mostly cloudy heading into Friday night, 65 for a low. Sunshine on Saturday to kick off the weekend, our expected high 88. Saturday night, mostly clear and 67 degrees. I'm Craig Allen on WGOW.
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0: President Trump calls corporate media fake news and the enemy of the people. Is he right? It's Brandon Lewis. According to recent surveys, only 3.4% of journalists are Republican. 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
4: All right, we are back. Yeah, you got to prove your LGBTQIAA plus to get $633 million in stolen money from the state of California. Now, that's discrimination, isn't it? If you're straight, you can't get the contract. Isn't that like saying we'll only give it to you if you're white and not if you're black? How about another $633 million for companies only if they're straight-owned? Wouldn't that be the same thing? And let's go to the telephones, Michael. Let's go to Joe, calling from Charleston, South Carolina. Josephus, you're on the Chris Plant Show.
5: Thank you, Chris, for taking my call. I immediately saw the loophole because it's backed up by the law. If you want to get money from that LGBT fund, And okay, now let's say my name is Joe and I live in California and I'm a man.
4: Uh-huh.
5: I'm a man here, too.
4: Uh-huh.
5: But I just go up to them and say, I identify as a woman. Wouldn't that do it?
4: And now you're gay.
5: I didn't say I was gay. I'm just a woman.
4: Well, you're a lesbian, though, because you want to have... You're really a man, but you say you're a woman, and you want to have sex with women, so now you're L.
5: Oh, okay. I'll go with that.
4: See?
5: I used to have a Subaru.
4: That is great. That's hilarious. I'll tell you, Michael and I were talking about this a few minutes ago, and he said, Michael went to a concert recently, and was it, Michael, the tickets were $30 to get in, but it said, if you're low income, then the tickets for you are $10. Now,
5: yeah.
4: How do you prove you're low income when you're buying a ticket to walk into a concert? You got to prove you're low income. And in California, you got to prove that you're L or G or at least B.
5: Well, now in the concert, I would walk in with a cardboard sign that said, we'll work for beer.
4: That's all the proof you need to show to demonstrate that you're low income. And then you get the discount on the ticket. That's class warfare at the, and it's this communist socialist thing where, oh, we treat different people based on their different political and economic identities. This is communism. It's the Democrat Party today, and they're terrorists, too.
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14: Yes. I tell you what, I'm texting it. There's my friend Ray Stevens at WLS in Chicago. Great and wonderful Ray Stevens. Every Wednesday morning, I do a live hit with Ray Stevens on his show on WLS in Chicago in the 6 a.m. hour Central Time. And it was Ray Stevens that shared this Congressman Quigley statement with me where he's blaming Trump for a cross burning in Grant Park in Chicago. And Democrats should stop murdering people, I think. That'd be good. And he attacks the United States of America, a long history of cross-burning. Yeah, the Democrat Party created the KKK. The Democrat Party did this cross-burning in Grant Park. An Asian college student did this cross-burning because he hates Donald Trump so much. And the congressman says, he's a member of the House of Representatives, says that Trump and members of his administration empowered the worst of our nation. And he says, we have cabinet members, plural, who proudly wear Nazi tattoos. That's a pure fiction. Democrats are all tattooed with Nazi symbols, as it turns out. That's not true either, but since we're just saying things that aren't true, I think maybe Congressman Quigley is a Satan worshiper who sacrifices babies in his basement in a fire pit. But that's not true either. He just wants to say things that aren't true. And I just learned, and Ray Stevens told me, that Mike Quigley, the congressman, is running for mayor of Chicago now. He wants to go from the House of Representatives to be mayor of Chicago. Must be more money in it for him. You know how Democrats are. Then he can become governor, and then he can go to prison, which is the tradition in Illinois.
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17: From ABC News, I'm Brian Clark. The Supreme Court decided one of its several major outstanding cases today. Again, it expanded gun rights. ABC's Devin Dwyer covers the court.
18: The Supreme Court's decision was unanimous, ruling that a long-standing federal ban on guns for unlawful users of any controlled substance is unconstitutional, especially as applied to a Texas man who simply consumed marijuana several times a week and was prosecuted.
17: On social media, President Trump says, "You're welcome," as he touts the deal with Iran that ends the war. But the reception in Washington has been mixed. And Democrats like Senate Minority Leader Chuck Schumer say,
19: "When you look at the 14 points that the administration has agreed to, it looks like Iran has won on just about every one of them."
17: Vice President J.D. Vance will speak to reporters at the White House. ABC's Mary Bruce is there with more on details of the agreement that involved the reopening of the Strait of Hormuz and the 60-day window for the sides to negotiate the future of Iran's nuclear program.
20: Under the deal, Iran and the country of Oman will administer the strait, something that was not the case before the war. The waterway will reopen toll-free, but it's unclear if that will hold when the 60 days runs out. In return for reopening the strait, Iran will see immediate financial relief. For the first time in years, the U.S. lifting restrictions, allowing Iran to freely sell oil.
17: Parts of the Gulf Coast under high flood risks, says ABC meteorologist Ginger Z.
21: It has been a wreck in New Orleans overnight. So much lightning and tornado warnings. Also, rainfall rates more than a half foot per hour. That is so hard to do. The atmosphere is just pouring. And that's why we see a rare high risk level 4 out of 4 in parts of Mississippi, Alabama, Florida Panhandle today. But a significant flood risk that goes all the way up to Atlanta.
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5: 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This is Jed Mescon. The Tennessee Emergency Management Agency is encouraging people traveling this weekend to monitor weather conditions very closely as storms are expected to move in tonight. The Hamilton County Commission's vote to approve a development plan for the county's unincorporated areas did not happen this week. A commissioner was absent. The final vote will be next week. From the Chattanooga City Commission, it's a go. A nonprofit got the go-ahead to start a homeless shelter in an old motel on Lee Highway. Formerly known as the Airport Inn, this will eventually be transformed into what's called Provident Place, a shelter for families. And finally, some good news. This time, it's out of Memphis. An 82-year-old woman who has lived in her car for many years after a tree fell on her house finally has a real place to call home thanks to a lot of good people. Christine Marshall this week stepped into her brand new home built for free with donated materials.
0: Here's our official forecast. A windy day with gusts up to 20 miles per hour to go along with showers and thunderstorms and a high of 84. Rain and thunderstorms continue into tonight, the low down to 71. Tomorrow, more showers and thunderstorms and 85. Mostly cloudy heading into Friday night, 65 for a low. Sunshine on Saturday to kick off the weekend, our expected high 88. Saturday night, mostly clear and 67 degrees. I'm Craig Allen on WGOW.
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0: helping build Obama Presidential Center. Abrams, what is it? Oh, excuse me. Adamson Plumbing owner Mike Owen says his company is owed nearly $4 million in the Chicago project. Isn't that amazing? The Obama Presidential Center was billed as a lasting legacy of former President Barack Obama, and it will be in its own demented way. And its construction was touted as an ambitious model built with aggressive goals for minority-owned and local businesses so they wouldn't hire white people or straight people, probably. But now some of the very subcontractors who helped build the 19.3-acre campus on Chicago's south side say they're facing financial ruin as they race to recover millions of dollars they claim remained unpaid ahead of the center's grand opening on Friday. Overall construction costs were reported to be $830 million in 2021 and have likely climbed past the $1 billion mark. It was supposed to be $300 million for the whole thing. A Fox News digital investigation identified multiple construction firms claiming losses ranging from hundreds of thousands of dollars to tens of millions of dollars. The allegations out against one of the center's defining goals, helping minority-owned businesses and local contractors grow through one of Chicago's highest-profile construction projects. Several of the companies reviewed by Fox News Digital come from firms that were supposed to benefit from that mission. Among them, Adamson Plumbing, whose owner, Mike Owen, says he is owed nearly $4 million after years of work on the project. Sure. That is a hole that no subcontractor, small business, can survive, Owen said. And here he is, and you know, he's a black guy because they wouldn't hire white guys. Subcontractor owners interviewed by Fox News Digital describe what they characterize as chaotic work environment marked by repeated design changes, rework, scheduling disruptions, extensive oversight, and years-long compensation disputes that still remain unresolved. Isn't that just great? So they're getting ripped off, and 60 Minutes is not working on a story on this because it's Barack Hussein Obama. Several contractors also described what they viewed as a wall of silence surrounding the project, with some declining to speak publicly or requesting anonymity because of confidentiality agreements. They made him sign non-disclosure agreements. Now, if President Trump does that, it's a felony. If Barack Obama does it, it's just a good old-fashioned cover-up, you know. So he got that. As of confidentiality agreements or fears of professional retaliation. So they've got non-disclosure agreements, and they're terrified that they'll be destroyed for crossing Barack Obama, and they'll take him out. You know, that's isn't that amazing? So they're owed millions. They've wrecked it. They're still and the news media will cover it as a great celebration and never mention any of this stuff. The media will never mention that the ringleader of the White House terror attack the other night is an illegal alien Mexican. Who was protected by the Democrats under DACA. ACA. Just amazing. Mm-mm-mm. Yes, sir. Yeah. You may remember Rush Limbaugh called when the Bill Clinton Library opened in Little Rock, Arkansas, called it the Bill Clinton Library and Massage Parlor. Remember that? And the Bill Clinton, because, you know, the massage and all that. Man, oh, man. Yeah, the Obama Center, which is not a library at all, might be like the Obama Center and Bathhouse. Could be Bathhouse. They could have the Larry Sinclair Room, and that'll be a sauna. That'll be a sauna because, you know the rest. Larry Sinclair, all that stuff. Completely crazy. Oh, gosh, I'm looking at the clock again. I've done it again. I have I've run out. And, you know, Michael, we've got a couple of, the Iran deal, which the president signed the memorandum of agreement over a dinner at Versailles, the now museum, former palace, with the French president Macron, and he signed the document, and then he got on Air Force One and flew home, and he got home before the sun rose this morning, and he's back at work again because that's what he does. But we've got a We've got too much audio to get to, don't we? But let me see if I can get to something of President Trump. Let's go to soundbite number one, President Trump in France, talking about the Memorandum of Understanding, not a treaty, not coming to the Senate. And I got to tell you, there's a 60-day period coming up where Iran is going to be asked to make a number of changes. And there's a carrot and there's a stick. And President Trump has made it clear, we will get back to bombing the hell out of you if you don't accept the carrot, where other Arab nations, well, Arab nations in the region, will give hundreds of billions of dollars to Iran to rebuild and to do things. But here's President Trump in France yesterday.
1: It's a memorandum of understanding. If it doesn't get done in 60 days, that's all right. We go back to bombing. You know, I don't want to do that because it's so good. But we might have to, because we're never going to let them have a nuclear weapon. But they've agreed not to, and you'll see that very clearly in the agreement.
0: And we fully expect them to break these agreements, that they can't be trusted, they're going to lie. Peter Doocy, Fox News reporter, asked President Trump a follow-up question.
2: You've been clear, President Trump, the United States is not going to directly pay Iran, but the U.S. is going to let the Iranians start making billions of dollars, selling oil, accessing this reconstruction fund.
1: Only if they're doing things right. We're not doing anything. We're not putting up money. Only if they're doing things right. If they're doing things right, if people want to invest, they can invest.
0: People want to invest other countries and Middle Eastern countries, Arab neighbors, and he says not a penny, not a dollar of American money, but they have a carrot and a stick. The stick is the U.S. military bombing the hell out of them. Remarkable things, President Trump continued.
1: Remember this also, when you talk about billions of dollars, they've had much more than $1 trillion worth of damage done. They got a long way. They'll be 15 to 20 years to rebuild what they have right now. So they have to behave themselves. If they're not behaving, they get hit again. You know, they'll be hit again because we can do it very easily.
0: A pretty clear carrot and stick. Hundreds of billions of dollars coming not from us, but from Arab neighbors who were also attacked. And now there's a tug. They've got these requirements that Iran must fulfill, and they won't. I fully expect them not to. They're terrorists. They're radical Islamic jihadis. They're not the most trustworthy neighbors. But President Trump is pleaded. Now we've got a 60-day run ahead of us with Iran. Iran will be called upon. This is not over. This is a unique conflict that we are in the midst of. Iran didn't see Trump coming, there's still big stuff coming because they want their nuclear weapons and their missiles. And there's some things about this that I just don't like at all, allowing them to proceed with ballistic missiles, saying that they can play with uranium, but only for peaceful purposes. As long as the IAEA can inspect, that's not going to work out. We know that going in. But in the end, I think President Trump is letting them play out their ball of string, giving them all kinds of open doors here, opportunities to join the civilized world. They will not do that. We will get back to bombing. And in the end, it'd be nice if the 91 million peaceful Iranian people, Persian people, took over from these troglodytes that are currently in charge.
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0: Now, Vice President J.D. Vance holding a press conference at the White House today in the White House briefing room asked about this Iran deal. I think they're, well, listen to what J.D. Vance said. He explains it pretty well.
13: You know, I've seen skeptics of the deal. People say
7: the Iranians will never change their behavior. Well, maybe that's true, and if so, they don't get any of the benefits of the bargain. But isn't it worth trying? Isn't it worth seeing whether this incredibly weakened position that the President of the United States has put the Iranians under, whether that motivates them to change their behavior, not just vis-a-vis the West, but vis-a-vis the Middle East?
0: Well, I've got to say, and I think I understand what they're doing. They're painting Iran into a corner here by saying, hey, we offered them the opportunity to have uranium for medical and peaceful purposes, and we offered to let them keep ballistic missiles. Those are both huge mistakes, by the way. But I think that what they think they're doing is over the next 60 days, they're painting Iran into a corner. Iran will blow the whole thing up. And they'll say, hey, we've got the moral high ground here on everything.
13: Stay informed and stay engaged.
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16: From ABC News, I'm Michelle Franzen. Reaction is mixed following the memo of understanding between the U.S. and Iran signed by both President Trump and Iranian's president. Vice President J.D. Vance at a briefing calling the preliminary agreement an important win for the region.
7: Iran is weakened, their nuclear program destroyed, their economy in desperate straits, and if they change their behavior, big things are going to happen for Iran and for the world. If they don't, no skin off our backs. Either way, we win.
16: Details on Iran's nuclear ambitions still unclear, with talks set to resume Friday. ABC's Mary Bruce has more.
17: As for the issue at the heart of this conflict, Iran reaffirms that it shall not procure or develop nuclear weapons. Reaffirms because it's the same promise Iran made in the first line of the nuclear deal struck with President Obama. But unlike the Obama deal, this agreement with Trump makes no other nuclear commitments, no plan to dispose of its highly enriched uranium. Instead, the agreement is to continue negotiating.
16: Iran calling the memo a victory. The Supreme Court today issued a decision on whether habitual drug users can legally own a firearm. The case centering on a Texas man and marijuana user who was charged with unlawful possession of a gun. ABC's Devin Dwyer with more.
18: The Supreme Court's decision was unanimous, ruling that a long-standing federal ban on guns for unlawful users of any controlled substance is unconstitutional, especially as applied to a Texas man who simply consumed marijuana several times a week and was prosecuted.
16: In Chicago this hour.
19: Welcome to the Obama.
16: A dedication ceremony for the Obama Presidential Center getting underway, joining former President Obama and First Lady Michelle Obama, former Presidents Bill Clinton, George W. Bush, and First Ladies. The center opens to the public tomorrow. And in New York City, tens of thousands of fans turning out to celebrate the NBA champions, the New York Knicks cheering along the ticker tape parade, including the Canyon of Heroes. You're listening.
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22: This is Jed Mescon. The Tennessee Emergency Management Agency is encouraging people traveling this weekend to monitor weather conditions very closely as storms are expected to move in tonight. The Hamilton County Commission's vote to approve a development plan for the county's unincorporated areas did not happen this week. A commissioner was absent. The final vote will be next week. From the Chattanooga City Commission, it's a go. A nonprofit got the go-ahead to start a homeless shelter in an old motel on Lee Highway, formerly known as the Airport Inn. This will eventually be transformed into what's called Provident Place, a shelter for families. And finally, some good news. This time, it's out of Memphis. An 82-year-old woman who has lived in her car for many years after a tree fell on her house finally has a real place to call home thanks to a lot of good people. 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
2: Here's our official forecast. A windy day with gusts up to 20 miles per hour to go along with showers and thunderstorms at a high of 84. Rain and thunderstorms continue into tonight, the low down to 71. Tomorrow, more showers and thunderstorms and 85. Mostly cloudy heading into Friday night, 65 for a low. Sunshine on Saturday to kick off the weekend, our expected high 88. Saturday night, mostly clear and 67 degrees. I'm Craig Allen on WGOW.
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7: Nobody will take you where Vince will take you. 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
8: You know, CNN had a report a couple days ago. Elena Train, one of their reporters, talking to a U.S. official who said, quote, people shouldn't read too much into the language of the MOU. They said it's more of a political document. What's more important than the actual document is the understandings we have with each other. We came up with language that allows Iran to say what they need to say for their domestic politics. And you can definitely see that. But having said that, you just read the MOU. And if you understand like the English language at all, you realize the immense control, the total control the United States has over this process. So item 5 out of this 14-point list, item 5, upon the signing of the MOU, which took place yesterday, Islamic Republic of Iran will make arrangements using its best efforts for the safe passage of commercial vessels with no charge for 60 days only from the Persian Gulf to the Sea of Oman and vice versa. 60 days only. Now, I'm going to ask you to use your memory for a moment. What is the other reference to 60 days in this document? 60 days. What is 60 days for? For negotiating the final deal. So this is saying during the MOU period, there will be no charge on these vessels. Now, I've seen critics of the deal within the United States interpret this as, oh, but there's going to be a charge. There's going to be fees on ships as soon as the 60 days is over. That does not say that. The language of this document does not say that. And that is not the case. J.D. Vance was just answering questions about this in the White House press briefing. That is not the case. That is not what's going to, we're negotiating a final deal on this subject. The traffic of commercial vessels will immediately start, says the MOU, and considering the need for removing the technical and military obstacles and demining by the Islamic Republic of Iran will be instated within 30 days. The Islamic Republic of Iran will conduct dialogue with the Sultanate of Oman to define the future administration and maritime services in the Strait of Hormuz in discussion with other Persian Gulf or littoral states in line with the applicable international law and the sovereign rights of coastal states of the Strait of Hormuz. Again, on this point, bad faith interpretations of this item number five is that, oh, this is just going to let Iran and Oman, who are the two countries obviously squeezed up there at the Strait of Hormuz, Iran to the north, Oman to the south, it's just going to let them charge everybody. They're going to charge tolls for ships to move through. It's going to come at the cost of global energy. That is not what this paragraph is about. It's about security. It's about who protects the free flow of goods through the Strait of Hormuz. That will be handled by the various Gulf countries, Iran, Oman, and the other countries in the Persian Gulf or littoral states in line with applicable international law. It's a coalition of Gulf countries who are all going to have an interest in protecting this region and that open waterway. That's what item five is about. Item six, United States of America undertakes with regional partners to develop a definitive mutually agreed plan with at least $300 billion for the reconstruction and economic development of the Islamic Republic of Iran. The mechanism for the implementation of this plan will be negotiated as a part of the deal within 60 days. All required licenses, waivers, and permissions will be granted by the United States of America. This does not involve a single U.S. dollar. This is one of the big acts of misinformation that the media have been behind this past week. Not a single U.S. dollar. This is about Gulf countries who would like to further their investment ties, create investment ties in Iran, turn it into a more normal country. In order for that to happen, in order for even, this is just a pie in the sky number, by the way. Who knows if anybody will actually invest $300 billion. In order for any of that to happen, the United States would have to grant permission for every single dollar. And we don't spend a dime. Do you see how this thing is shaping up? President Trump holds every last card. More in a moment on The Vince Show.
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8: I say it, I don't want people to think it's mine. It's not. It's Conan O'Brien's. It's from many years ago, but keep cool, my babies. Keep cool, my babies. Keep cool. Just keep your bearings. I'll remind you again, is that, you know, every time you see a chaotic news cycle, just pay attention to who keeps their head and who doesn't. pay attention to who plants their feet, who gives you all the dynamics. Just pay attention to that. It'll help you in life for sure, especially in leadership. I've realized that lots of people on social media should never be president of the United States. Vince, that's a common sense conclusion. I know, but I'm just confirming it. Holy crap, the emotional incontinence I'm witnessing right now. Settle down. Let's go through. We've got some of these elements to go through. Again, we're going through the memorandum of understanding point by point, because I really think you need to know what the language here says, and what it actually means. I mentioned that the United States is in charge of whether or not any country gets to invest in Iran. Okay. And that's predicated on them actually turning over the nuclear dust and stopping any sort of enrichment regeneration. We've destroyed everything. Number seven, the United States of America undertakes to terminate all types of sanctions against the Islamic Republic of Iran, including the UN Security Council resolutions, i.e. a Board of Governors resolutions, and all unilateral U.S. sanctions, primary and secondary, in an agreed-upon schedule as a part of the final deal. Do you see what's happening here? All of this is, first of all, the relief isn't coming unless they perform. And the deal, what do you think the deal's going to be? We'll just give you, you just wait us out and we'll just give you sanctions relief. No, that's not what this is. You give us something huge and we'll give you some benefit. That's the way this works. That's the president's negotiation over the course of the next 2 months. The Islamic Republic of Iran and the United States of America acknowledge the critical importance of the sanctions termination issue above and express their intentions to immediately address these issues in the negotiations in order to achieve mutual agreement on them. So Iran desperately wants sanctions relief, and the United States is saying, yeah, only under one circumstance. You behave like a normal country. You give up your nuclear weapons ambitions. Number eight, the Islamic Republic of Iran reaffirms that it shall not procure or develop nuclear weapons. Now, they've said this forever, and they've constantly lied about it, but there it is. It's in writing in the Memorandum of Understanding. United States of America and Islamic Republic of Iran have agreed to resolve the disposition of stockpile-enriched material pursuant to a mechanism that will be mutually agreed upon in accordance with the schedule mentioned in paragraph 7, with the minimum methodology to be downblending on-site under the supervision of the IAEA. Okay. So this is really also, again, a very important line. They're going to negotiate on the destruction and removal of the enriched uranium. In the memorandum, it says the minimum methodology to be employed would be to downblend it. Now, downblending it would be to lower its enrichment levels dramatically to the point that it's unusable. Just diminish it. Now, Iran has, this doesn't really pop up in news coverage very much, so you should know this. Iran has its own domestic reserves underground of uranium, like a lot of countries. You can dig for it. You can dig for it, you acquire it, and then you enrich it. So will we ever eliminate all uranium in Iran? No, not unless we're going to eliminate planet Earth. That's not going to happen. What can we do? Well, we can diminish their capacity to enrich it. We can get rid of that technology for them to do that at all. We've blown so much of it up to

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1: Received a tremendous amount of attention, number 10, that the Iranians are going to be able to sell crude oil on the legitimate open international market right now. Now, what are we to make of this component of the MOU? Well, once again, just like everything else, it's entirely contingent on Iran's behavior. The privilege to sell on the international market can be stripped from them at any moment. We can reimpose the blockade at any moment. We can drop a bomb on a forehead at any moment. The president's talked about all of this. If Iran screws up, they're screwed. Okay? But some other elements to think about here. One of them is Iran has one of the single largest proven oil reserves on the planet. It does. I think the president said yesterday it's the third largest proven oil reserve. One of the reasons they don't need a nuclear energy program. They've got plenty of domestic energy. What does that do to global oil prices if they're back in the international legal market? They drop a lot. Global energy prices are going to go down a lot because of this. Another, did Iran, as we have these sanctions on them, did that stop Iran from selling oil? Was Iran prevented from selling oil over these many years? Has Iran been failing to sell oil? What's been happening with all the oil in Iran? It's been a pariah. It's been sanctioned. What's been going on there? The answer is they've been selling it to China. 90% of all of Iran's oil exports have been going to China. In other words, Iran has been selling oil. Anyway, this restores the status quo on that fact, but it takes away China's discount advantage to black market source of oil. So this has the effect of hamstringing China's energy supply. Isn't that fascinating? A very interesting dynamic that's being added here. And the idea that this is going to somehow enrich Iran, the president of the United States, and of course it is, it's going to give them money, no doubt, because they're selling a domestic commodity. But the president of the United States reported yesterday that Iran has just suffered $1 trillion in damage in their country as a result of the war. $1 trillion. They are barely limping along. Yes, they can begin joining the international market. Yes, that's going to benefit you and me immensely. It's going to benefit global energy consumers immensely. And it's going to disable China in a meaningful way. So for now, this is a bit of a sweetener for Iran that I would say has more benefits for us than it does for them. Much bigger for the global energy consuming world than it does for Iran right now. And if they play nice, if they act normal, they can get access to a lot more. But the second they screw up, we can just cut it all off. Again, we're in the driver's seat. So a fascinating component there. Number 12, the United States of America and the Islamic Republic of Iran agree that an executive mechanism will be established to monitor the successful implementation of the MOU. In other words, just we'll have a means by which to make sure that everybody's abiding by the deal, Iran specifically. Number 13, after signing the MOU, which is already signed, and subject to the beginning of the implementation of five of the earlier paragraphs, the United States and Iran will start negotiations regarding the final deal. All right, so basically, some of the elements that I just discussed with you, those need to happen first. It's phased in. That's what that element means, number 13. And number 14, the final deal will be endorsed by a binding United Nations Security Council resolution, which I think that's the single most useless item in this 14-point list. Oh, the UN will have to be involved. Okay, fine. The UN will be involved. Whatever makes you happy. But that's it. Now, you tell me which part of this deal President Trump sold us out on. Tell me which part of the deal makes the world less safe. This is a peace deal, a deal in pursuit of peace. And it's not even a final deal. Man, the hysteria is out of control. Now, having said that, did I share with you that Lindsey Graham had, like, apparently came to his senses yesterday over all of this? I think we did talk about this on the radio. Sometimes my mind, my memory escapes me on the specific time that we discussed this. But I'll just tell you this.

0: Lindsey Graham earlier this week had expressed a very insane sentiment out loud. He said he wasn't sure who to trust, President Trump or the Iranians. He said that on X. He said it was actually quoted by a reporter. He wrote, "The deal being talked about by the administration would be great. The deal described by Iran would be terrible. Time will tell." Okay, that's lunatic stuff to say that. Lindsey Graham rightly has spent many years saying Iran is not to be trusted. So in what world would you suggest that Iranian leaks about the deal are more trustworthy than the president's assurances? You would never say that. That's insane. That's unless you were trying to actively scuttle the president's negotiating capability here. Well, Lindsey Graham came to his senses, and he posted yesterday that he got a chance to talk to Steve Witkoff about this, who's been doing a lot of the negotiating for the president. He talked to Steve Witkoff about the state of play. Quote, "After this discussion, it is my opinion that signing the MOU will be beneficial to the United States, inasmuch as the Strait of Hormuz will begin to open and the hostilities with Iran will stop. Whether or not the United States can reach an acceptable, verifiable deal with Iran regarding its nuclear program and other issues is yet to be determined, but I see little downside to trying." Well, no kidding. This is what we've been saying. This is precisely the point. Try. It doesn't mean anyone trusts Iran. This is all based on actions. The economic stability that comes from opening up the strait and the cessation of hostilities could create a pathway to peace well beyond the Iranian conflict. The expansion of the Abraham Accords and normalizing relations between Saudi Arabia and Israel is President Trump's and my ultimate goal. I think that is best achieved by creating economic stability for the United States, the region, and the world, as well as the cessation of hostilities. The signing of the MOU is an essential step to make that happen, and thus it is worthwhile. Okay, and now I get to Israel. The Abraham Accords involve getting these Middle Eastern Arab countries to acknowledge and respect Israel's presence in the region at a level that we haven't seen before. President Trump has successfully been able to get country after country to sign these bilateral agreements with Israel. And he wants to do more. The president has created new relationships in the Middle East that have involved big trillions of dollars in investment coming in the direction of the United States and in the Middle East. And you have these Gulf countries who do not want Iran to continue to act like the terrorist lunatics they have been. They don't want missiles flying towards their countries. They don't want that. So how do they settle it down? Well, one way is they'd like to invest in Iran. They'd like to create some economic interdependency so that Iran stops treating them in these horrific terroristic ways. That's one of the theories that's going on in the Gulf. And in order to make those investments, President Trump is in charge. What did I tell you earlier about the $300 billion fund? President Trump holds all the cards. He holds all the permissions. Those Gulf countries can't even do that without his permission. So this is a way of saying the president has leverage not only over Iran, he has leverage over all of the countries in the Middle East right now. And what is he going to do with it? Well, his pursuit is peace. He wants them to sign on to the Abraham Accords with Israel. He wants the Israeli people and the Middle Eastern Arab countries to be able to work together for regional security, to end the endless warring that's been going on in that region for so long. When President Trump first ran in 2016, he said on the campaign trail that if he can negotiate that deal, Middle Eastern peace, that it'd be the greatest deal of all time. It's the deal that no one else has ever been able to achieve. And he said, if I can do that, it'd be the greatest of all time. And here he is trying to pursue it earnestly, sincerely. This is amazing to watch. And Lindsey Graham is correct in making that assessment, that this could lead to the expansion of the Abraham Accords. You know why we know that's part of the plan? Because this is what the administration's been saying. I've discussed this with you now endlessly. This is their goal, peace. And if you're pursuing peace in a real way, an authentic way, I'm not talking about Obama. People will say, well, if Obama had this deal, you would hate it. Yeah, you know why? Because Obama's involved. When Obama's involved, I don't trust him. But I do trust Trump. And I'm not tired of winning. That's all. I'm not tired of winning. More ahead on The Vince Show.
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12: Eating a healthy diet is not only good for you physically, it can also keep your brain sharp as you age. According to a new study out of China, people who most closely followed the MIND diet slowed aging in key structures inside their brains by more than 2 years. The MIND diet is a combination of the Mediterranean diet, which we talk a lot about, and the DASH diet, which stands for Dietary Approaches to Stop Hypertension. All three of these diets are similar, but the MIND diet puts more of an emphasis on berries, beans, leafy green vegetables, fish, poultry, whole grains, olive oil, and nuts. You're not going to eat foods with a lot of saturated fat. We're talking cheese, butter, red meat, or anything fried. You really don't have to eat like this 100% of the time. That's the key. Just do the best that you can. I'm Dr. Sanjay Gupta. helping you live a better life.
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2: A better life with Dr. Sanjay Gupta.
3: Eating a healthy diet is not only good for you physically, can also keep your brain sharp as you age. According to a new study out of China, people who most closely followed the MIND diet slowed aging in key structures inside their brains by more than 2 years. The MIND diet is a combination of the Mediterranean diet, which we talk a lot about, and the DASH diet, which stands for Dietary Approaches to Stop Hypertension. All three of these diets are similar, but the MIND diet puts more of an emphasis on berries, beans, leafy green vegetables, fish, poultry, whole grains, olive oil, and nuts. You're not going to eat foods with a lot of saturated fat. We're talking cheese, butter, red meat, or anything fried. You really don't have to eat like this 100% of the time. That's the key. Just do the best that you can. I'm Dr. Sanjay Gupta, helping you live a better life.
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0: Jed Mescott. The Tennessee Emergency Management Agency is encouraging people traveling this weekend to monitor weather conditions very closely as storms are expected to move in tonight. The Hamilton County Commission's vote to approve a development plan for the county's unincorporated areas did not happen this week. A commissioner was absent. The final vote will be next week. From the Chattanooga City Commission, it's a go. A nonprofit got the go-ahead to start a homeless shelter in an old motel on Lee Highway. Formerly known as the Airport Inn, this will eventually be transformed into what's called Provident Place, a shelter for families. And finally, some good news. This time, it's out of Memphis. An 82-year-old woman who has lived in her car for many years after a tree fell on her house finally has a real place to call home thanks to a lot of good people. Christine Marshall, this week, stepped into a brand new home built for free with donated materials.
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7: 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To reserve your spot today, the rules have changed. Let's make sure your business doesn't fall behind.

0: for you. And you get the primary benefit of credible election systems so they can't be stolen from you. Hello. And yet they're attacking Mike Lee. They're attacking Mike Lee, who hasn't asked for a single dime of anybody's money. All he's done is just taken lump after lump after lump for fighting for this thing. And I stand with Mike Lee. I'm on Mike Lee's side. I'm on the president's side. I'm on your side. I want election integrity. And I'm so smart about this that I forgot to do this. Gavel in. We have to gavel in because it's the Save America Act. And this is our meeting. This is where we get together and we conspire to do something that's great for the country, which we're not giving up on. So if you would do me a favor, the nice thing today that you could do, if there's an action item here, would you please, if you'd like to send any messages to anybody, send messages to these Republican senators that you're tired of their garbage. We need the Save America Act. Please demonstrate both the testicular fortitude and the endurance to stand on your two feet to get this done. And then if you get other extra time after that, give Mike Lee a ring or send him an email and thank him, because I'm glad he's in this fight. More ahead on The Vince Show.
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0: Okay, let me give you an example of why we need the Save America Act. It was at the end of May, so just a few short weeks ago. In New Hampshire, a federal judge by the name of Samantha Elliott, a Biden appointee, appointed by President Otto Penn, said that a New Hampshire law requiring voters that they have to prove that they are citizenship when they register to vote is unconstitutional. What? The law requires you to be a citizen. So why would proof of citizenship be unconstitutional? What are you talking about? Listen to the reporting at the time.
18: You have some breaking election news this noon. A federal judge has overturned New Hampshire's proof of citizenship voter registration law. That ruling came down this morning. The judge saying the law risks disenfranchising too many voters who are qualified to cast ballots.
0: Who the hell do you think you are? What? I don't like this because, first of all, it risks disqualifying voters. If it disqualifies someone, they're not eligible to be a voter. You have to be a U.S. citizen. We're just asking for proof.
18: Secretary of State David Scanlon sat down with WMUR political director Adam Sexton this morning for close-up. The secretary says while he disagrees with the order and this case is likely to continue on appeal, for now the state will revert to its 2024 election laws.
19: What does this mean about what happens in September and November?
20: Well, what this means in the short term is that we will be conducting the registration process at state elections the way we have done in the past, which means a voter can come into the polling place and use an affidavit to prove certain qualifications.
0: Oh, an affidavit, a sworn statement in which you can lie under penalty of law. Oh, really? So are people going to be prosecuted for lying on the sworn affidavit? You know how we can stop that from happening in the first place and creating a whole new complicated system? Just require people prove they're citizens when they register. You know how we can get that? The Save America Act. We could do that nationwide. We could make it the law nationwide, this federal judge. Well, I don't like this. It's very inconvenient. Did I hear that correctly? Was that in the clip? I feel like we either this clip or perhaps another one we were playing earlier when we were talking about this, Jim, is she said something like, oh, voter fraud is rare, so therefore we don't need this law. Was that one of the claims? This is one of the lefty claims for sure. She's like, oh, it's rare. So what are you talking about rare? So if lots of people get away with it and they're never prosecuted, therefore it equals rare? Rare? The fun with statistics game they play is, well, not that many people are prosecuted for it. We know. That's the problem. People are not being prosecuted for it because it is so easy to commit fraud and not get caught in the United States of America. We know. We know that. I just saw video of homeless people getting paid in California to vote for Karen Bass in the L.A. mayoral race. And you're telling me that that video doesn't exist, or if it does exist, that what did Hakeem Jeffries say? That it's a right-wing conspiracy theory. It's a right-wing. It's on camera. So Donald Trump was paying homeless people to vote for Karen Bass so that we could film a video of it and then pretend that Karen Bass was... What? What are you even saying? The incoherence is kind of the point. It's meant to confuse you out of concern. But don't be confused. And definitely be concerned. There's a problem in our election. And we have to fix it with the Save America Act, which is why I keep pushing this thing. But there you go. New Hampshire, a Biden judge telling us that you're not allowed to verify someone's a citizen when they register to vote. It might disenfranchise people. Yeah, illegals. You nut job. Super crazy. All right. Coming up on the program, we've got a lot more for you. That attempted terror attack on the UFC fight. Did you hear that an illegal alien turned out to be the ringleader of that thing? Yeah, we got updates for you on that and so much more all ahead on the Vince Show.
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30: From ABC News, I'm Michelle Franzen. Reaction mixed over the memo of understanding signed by President Trump and Iran's president. Vice President J.D. Vance today fielding questions about the terms.
31: Critics of the deal say Iran has demonstrated its ability to force concessions from the U.S. by putting the global economy in a vice.
2: But Vice President Vance describes the agreement as a win-win.
4: Their military and their nuclear program is still destroyed.
2: Vance told reporters here that Iran will only derive financial benefits from the deal if it abandons its nuclear ambitions and stops funding terrorism. But the deal already has the U.S. lifting its blockade and sanctions, allowing Iran to sell its oil. Still, Vance insists,
4: we have them in an economic chokehold right now that we're not going to release until they fundamentally change their behavior.
2: Stephen Portnoy, ABC News, the White House.
30: The Supreme Court today issuing a decision on whether habitual drug users can legally own a firearm. The case centered on a Texas man and marijuana user who was charged with unlawful possession of a gun. Here's ABC's Devin Dwyer.
5: The Supreme Court's decision was unanimous, ruling that a long-standing federal ban on guns for unlawful users of any controlled substance is unconstitutional, especially as applied to a Texas man who simply consumed marijuana several times a week and was prosecuted.
30: The dedication ceremony for the Obama Presidential Center taking place on the south side of Chicago this hour. Jennifer Hudson, among the many performers, joining former President Obama and former First Lady Michelle Obama, former Presidents Joe Biden, Bill Clinton, George W. Bush, and First Ladies, First Lady Michelle Obama, addressing the crowd and honoring her husband's life, and she says political legacy.
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30: The center opens to the public tomorrow. 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
8: This is Jed Mescon. The Tennessee Emergency Management Agency is encouraging people traveling this weekend to monitor weather conditions very closely as storms are expected to move in tonight. The Hamilton County Commission's vote to approve a development plan for the county's unincorporated areas did not happen this week. A commissioner was absent. The final vote will be next week. From the Chattanooga City Commission, it's a go. A nonprofit got the go-ahead to start a homeless shelter in an old motel on Lee Highway. Formerly known as the Airport Inn, this will eventually be transformed into what's called Provident Place, a shelter for families. And finally, some good news. This time, it's out of Memphis. An 82-year-old woman who has lived in her car for many years after a tree fell on her house, finally has a real place to call home thanks to a lot of good people. 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
9: Here's our official forecast. A windy day with gusts up to 20 miles per hour to go along with showers and thunderstorms at a high of 84. Rain and thunderstorms continue into tonight, the low down to 71. Tomorrow, more showers and thunderstorms and 85. Mostly cloudy heading into Friday night, 65 for a low. Sunshine on Saturday to kick off the weekend, our expected high 88. Saturday night, mostly clear and 67 degrees. I'm Craig Allen on WGOW.
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0: The attempt to conduct a terror attack on the White House this past weekend, apparently the ringleader is an illegal alien. And thanks to Obama, a dreamer. He's a dreamer, ladies and gentlemen.
1: DHS is now confirming moments ago there was a suspected ringleader accused in a plot to carry out a mass casualty attack on the UFC event at the White House last Sunday is an illegal immigrant. Abraham Alvarez, a 31-year-old from Mexico, who came here as a child, overstayed his visa, and then allowed to stay under the DACA program during the Obama administration, the so-called dreamers.
0: They're dreamers. I love, always love the propaganda around that. That's a way. Why don't you just say what they are? They're illegal aliens. They're here illegally. Why do you have to conceal it? Why do you have to conceal it? In order to prejudice your view of our public policy. Oh, you got to stay in the country if you're a dreamer. No, the law has to be enforced. And it's the fault of the parents or the cartels or whoever brought the kid over in the first place. It's their fault that occurred. What, so we have to live with the consequences? It's the whole thing is crazy to me. Go ahead, Jim.
2: Can I add to your segment right here?
0: Yeah.
2: Here's Michelle Obama talking about the dreamers at the dedication ceremony of his library today.
0: Today?
2: Yes.
3: Immigrants proving what it truly means to be a dreamer. These folks aren't Americans too. They are America. They are the beating heart of this country.
0: They are the drone pilots looking to attack the White House. The alleged ringleader of that drone attack plot on the UFC Freedom 250 News Nation with this report. Abraham Alvarez did have his deferred action for childhood arrivals immigration status revoked. He's now 31. Yeah, reminder, all the dreamers, oh, they're just kids. No, they were kids a long time ago, like the rest of us. We were all kids a long time ago. He's 31 years old. He overstayed his B2 visitor visa. It expired back in 2001. He later received deportation relief under Obama through DACA, which is, last I checked, the whole thing is completely unconstitutional. DACA is just, the concept was like, hey, we're just not going to enforce the law here. What is that?
4: We call it prosecutorial discretion.
0: In prosecutorial discretion. Not prosecuting at all is not discretion. It's abdication. And when Obama announced this in the Rose Garden, there was one hero, one person who dared to say anything about it. And that was Neil Monroe. He was White House correspondent at the time. He was my White House correspondent at the Daily Caller. This is one of the reasons I know this so well. But even if he wasn't, I'd be singing his praises to this very day. He said to the president of the United States at the time, he goes, why are you favoring foreigners over American workers? That was the question. Obama lost his mind. The media chased Neil down the street outside of the White House. Who do you think you are? He's a heckler. He's a heckler. No, he's a reporter. Try doing it. Might help the country. It's kind of the reason we built freedom of the press into the First Amendment, you know, to benefit the country. I'll be back with you tomorrow right here on The Vince Show.
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18: From ABC News, I'm Michelle Franzen. In Chicago, happening now, crowds gathered for the dedication ceremony of the Obama Presidential Center. Former President Barack Obama says America, as it marks its 250th anniversary, he hopes the center will remind people how precious democracy really is, referring to the founding fathers and what they crafted.
19: In the newly independent United States, there will be no kings or lords, no serfs or subjects, but only citizens. Each of us free to pursue our own version of happiness and able to determine our collective fate through an elected representative government. It had not been done.
18: Former Presidents Biden, Bush, and Clinton, and former First Ladies also attending the ceremony. Talks are set to resume between the U.S. and Iran after signing the memo of understanding. President Trump, in a social media post, says the memo with Iran has oil flowing again, and he vowed Iran will never have a nuclear weapon. Vice President J.D. Vance at a briefing pushing back on criticism that Iran gets to sell oil and possibly receive access to billions in frozen funds.
20: You know, I've seen skeptics of the deal. People say the Iranians will never change their behavior. Well, maybe that's true. And if so, they don't get any of the benefits of the bargain. But isn't it worth trying?
18: Lawmakers from both sides of the aisle raising questions after nearly $400 million from the One Big Beautiful Bill was moved to fund White House security needs. It comes amid a push to build a ballroom that could involve taxpayer dollars.
21: The $397 million was quietly transferred to Secret Service accounts over the past week for White House security measures. When asked by ABC News what the money is for, a senior administration official didn't mention the ballroom project, saying only that the money from last year's One Big Beautiful Bill will be used on necessary security upgrades to the White House complex, including a new visitor screening center.
18: ABC's Stephen Portnoy, you're listening to ABC News.
22: Here's our official forecast. A windy day with gusts up to 20 miles per hour to go along with showers and thunderstorms and a high of 84. Rain and thunderstorms continue into tonight, the low down to 71. Tomorrow, more showers and thunderstorms and 85. Mostly cloudy heading into Friday night, 65 for a low. Sunshine on Saturday to kick off the weekend, our expected high 88. Saturday night, mostly clear and 67 degrees. I'm Craig Allen on WGOW.
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0: everybody. Happy day to you. Oh, it's Thursday. Man, it's been one of those. Have you ever, I don't know, been through one of those weeks that just seems to go on and on and on and on. Yeah, this is one of those weeks. And so anyway, happy Thursday to you. I sort of lost track of the days, hoping and praying we get to the weekend. We have got a lot going on today. Of course, the Barack Hussein Obama Death Star opens to the public today. And we're monitoring all of those developments. Interesting stories that are percolating about the Obama Death Star. We're going to get to that. This situation with Iran, and we're going to open up the phone lines today. I'm going to share with you what yours truly has had to go through over the past, I don't know, 48, 72 hours, because it's ugly out there. It is ugly out there, ladies and gentlemen. Ugly. U-L-G-Y. Ain't got no alibi. Ugly out there in the world of politics. So I'm going to, and that's where we're going to start out. This is not a pity party. Dylan, it is not a pity party. But I think people need to understand what it's like when we're not on the air here, and the sorts of things that we hear, and the people that reach out to us, right? I mean, there's nothing wrong with that, I don't think.
1: I wouldn't say so.
0: Cheaper than therapy.
1: Very, very much. Free.
0: Well, exactly. It's free. That's the operative word. So look, here's the bottom line. There are so many people talking about the Memorandum of Understanding. They call it the MOU or the MAL. I call it the Memorandum of Understanding because the other two things are weird. Now, there are very distinct sides here. And these two sides, by the way, are really for Republicans, right? So you've got one batch of Republicans that wants to bomb the living daylights out of Iran. And you've got the other side that says we shouldn't have been over there in the first place. So we got to get out of there. We've got to get out, declare victory. Let's get back to life as we know it, because attacking Iran is not an America first position. So those are the two very distinct camps. All right. By the way, within that cluster, you've got, and trust me, it is a cluster. Within those clusters, you've got the pro-Israel crowd and you've got the anti-Israel crowd. And you can call them what you want, anti-Semites, Jew haters, whatever, but you've got those folks involved. And so, then you've got folks like yours truly. And I sort of see everybody's side on this. I will, however, my position has been and always will be that we should have gone in and obliterated Iran in the first place. Now, my philosophy, my overarching philosophy in life when it comes to Donald J. Trump is the man has never, ever let me down. Has he let you down, ladies and gentlemen? Has he done something that you were just horrified by? Because he hasn't done that, at least not in my estimation. As a matter of fact, Donald Trump's been the only politician of my lifetime who actually delivered on all of his campaign promises. And some of you are saying, well, what about the war? I'm going to get to that. Just hang tight for a second. But Donald Trump has never let me down. He's never lied to me. He's always been honest. I may not have agreed with him on some issues, but overwhelmingly I have, more so than any other president. And so, I'm willing to give the president the benefit of the doubt. And before we go any further, I want you to hear this. I want you to hear this, and this is very important, because you've got everybody out there. Everybody's talking about it. The sources are telling Fox News, a senior White House official read the memorandum verbatim to Newsmax. The New York Times has, forget all of that. Just forget all of it. Until we actually see the memorandum on the White House website or Donald J. Trump's Truth Social account, I'm not believing it. I'm not believing anything. So the other day, I posted a link to a Newsmax story. It was literally on the Newsmax website. And the allegation is that the Iranians are going to get, what, $300 billion. So basically, it's another pallets of cash sort of a deal, like Barack Hussein Obama. But that's not what it is. I mean, at the end of the day, we're not giving them all that cash. Or we may. I don't know, because nobody knows. Nobody knows. You know, the Trump administration, they say that they are the most transparent in history, and they are to some extent. However, they have not released the memorandum of understanding. Therefore, none of us know what the deal is. You say, Todd, is that a problem? Yes, it's a problem. But I'm just telling you, all you folks getting riled up out there about what we are or are not going to give the Iranians, there's no reason to right now, because nothing is official. And hear me on this. Every single thing that's in the memorandum that's been reported, that all may be true. But it's right now, it's unverified conjecture. And that concerns me. You know, we were having a staff meeting about this for the Newsmax show today. And the first question I asked is, have we received confirmation from the White House? Have we received from the White House the official memorandum of understanding? And no, the answer is no, we haven't. So my suggestion is just release it. I mean, if you've already signed it, let's put it out there. Let's everybody take a good long look at it. Take a gander and see what's actually in there. And I will say this, if we really are giving $300 billion to the Iranians, I'm going to be the first person on the radio hollering and screaming about that. So anyway, I want to go back to this thing I shared about the $300 billion, and it was in the Newsmax headline. I shared the story on our X feed, and I added something. Never thought I would see a headline like this in Newsmax. One of the president's top, I guess, advisors on social media tore yours truly a new one. How dare you, Starnes? You're spreading misinformation. This is not true. It turns out that your podcast is sponsored by Salem, which is owned by the Jews. Wait, what? What is going on here? And so this is part of a strategy coming from Trump world to just obliterate anybody who now objects to whatever the memorandum of understanding is. I got a problem with that. I got a big problem with that. First of all, in Trump world, you should not have to pledge allegiance to every single thing the president does or the administration does. There are going to be some things you have a genuine disagreement about. That doesn't mean I hate the president. That doesn't mean I'm the president's enemy. It means that I just disagree with the president. And you know, there are a lot of people out there, and I'll give you a great example. There's a guy named David Kustoff who is a congressman. He's a congressman. He is my congressman here in the Memphis area. And there are people out there, oh, well, you know, he's a Trump-hating rhino, that Kustoff. And I'm like, really? Wow. Well, this is what I was getting when I first moved back home. Oh, yeah, he's a moderate, you know, that he's a liberal rhino. Really? So I went to go look at his voting record. He's like, the guy votes 90-plus percent of the time with Donald Trump. Yeah, but that 8%. I'm like, okay, do you agree? Let me ask you, husbands, wives, do you agree with each other 100% of the time? Dylan, no, I'm not going to ask you. I don't want to put you on the spot, Dylan.
1: You can. It's okay.
0: Do you agree with your wife 100% of the time?
1: Yes. No.
0: That's a great answer.
1: Of course I do.
0: Oh, he's a newlywed, ladies and gentlemen. But just think about this. Does that mean you hate your wife? I mean, if you disagree, it's like, honey, I think we should have watched, you know, the football game instead of, I don't know, some romance novel on the Lifetime TV. No, that doesn't mean that doesn't mean you need to hire a divorce attorney. So then on the other side, so I'm catching holy you know what now from some of these Trump folks who I've never even heard of, simply for sharing a story and not even offering an opinion, because I have not offered an opinion. Because why, Dylan? Why have I not offered an opinion on the memorandum of understanding?
1: Why, Todd?
0: Because I haven't seen it yet.
1: Yep.
0: So that's, we do not get the proverbial horse in front of the cart, if you will. So while all that's going on, this, and this has been my life here. So now I'm catching holy you-know-what from people. Oh, we always knew that Starnes was a leftist. He's a closet Democrat. Where is this coming from? Oh, what was it? Never mind. I can't go there. I'm not going to go there. So then on the other side that says we need to bomb them to smithereens. So, yes, I agree. But if you don't agree with every single thing, because their thing is you have to bow down and worship Israel. And if you object to Israel or you say anything about Israel, that makes you a Jew hater. So here's my take on this. I am somewhat dreading the calls we're going to get today, but we're going to take them all. But here's my take on this. Donald Trump was right to be angry and upset with Benjamin Netanyahu. And the fact of the matter is, Israel, they've been asking for our help. We go over there. We try to help them. We try to defend them, and we are doing that. The president's trying to work out some sort of a peace deal, if there's one that's to be had. And then Israel is turning around, and they're bombing Lebanon. Now, let me put a pin there for just a minute. So go back to the other side that hates my guts right now. And the other side is saying, well, Israel should just stop, right? And that's the president of the United States says, just because we had some audio yesterday, just because, you know, there are bad guys in an apartment building doesn't mean you have to blow up the entire apartment building. Okay, that's great. But let's just say we've got a bunch of Mexicans and they're firing rockets into Brownsville, Texas, and El Paso. All right. Do you think the United States, if Israel said, Mr. President, we really like Mexico. We really don't want to stir things up, so you're going to need to stay. You cannot retaliate, Mr. President. You think that Donald Trump would listen to Netanyahu? No, we blow the smithereens out of Mexico. Pardon me, Mexico. We try to enunciate correctly here and pronounce the words correctly, like Guatemala, for example. The G is silent. So anyway, you've got all those. So now I'm like, yes, that's actually, why would we tell Israel to stop? But at the same time, Trump is trying to work out a deal here. So I get where the president's coming from, but I get where Israel's coming from. They've got a valid point. But here's the thing. Now Israel says, well, you know what? We're just going to be independent. Okay. Well, fine. Be independent. Go fight your fight. But the United States doesn't have to be there. Why should we put our sons and daughters in harm's way? Keep in mind, the only reason that we went over there in the first place was to make sure that Iran could not make nuclear bombs. We were going to destroy their nuclear capabilities. My only question, did we do that? Yes or no? That's the question everybody ought to be asking, yes or no. It's not about regime change, not about boots on the ground, not about oil, which it really is about oil, but none of that. It's that one question. Did we accomplish our single goal? Because remember, that was the only reason we went over there. And I will say this. J.D. Vance appears to have won the day, but J.D. Vance is in a really tough pickle right now. Because Donald Trump made him the face of this deal, which is really not a deal. It's a memorandum of understanding. But if things go south, J.D. Vance, his butt's in a sling here, ladies and gentlemen. And let me tell you something. Body language says everything. Happy-go-lucky Marco Rubio, have you been seeing the photographs and the videos? He is not happy because he got sidelined. He got sidelined here, and for me, that is a concern. Our war secretary got sidelined here. That is a concern for me. But again, at the end of the day, nobody's seen the memorandum. Nobody. We're going to wait. We're going to see how this plays out. There have been some reporting that this may be another 60 days. Ladies and gentlemen, we watch clocks on this program. And I warned you that if we are still in the middle of chaos in the Middle East come November, all I can tell you is that by February of next year, Donald Trump will be impeached. That's what is at stake here. A lot is riding on this. So we've got to make sure we get it right. But my point here is this. To both sides, knock it off. It's okay to disagree. That doesn't mean that you're a Jew hater. It doesn't mean that you're a never Trump Democrat. It means you just simply disagree. But we've got to start playing smart politics here, folks. We will see how it all plays out. We're going to be going to the phones here, 901-260-5926, our telephone number. That's 901-260-5926. 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
0: 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And you know what's sad? 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
13: Eating a healthy diet is not only good for you physically, it can also keep your brain sharp as you age. According to a new study out of China, people who most closely followed the MIND diet slowed aging in key structures inside their brains by more than 2 years. The MIND diet is a combination of the Mediterranean diet, which we talk a lot about, and the DASH diet, which stands for Dietary Approaches to Stop Hypertension. All three of these diets are similar, but the MIND diet puts more of an emphasis on berries, beans, leafy green vegetables, fish, poultry, whole grains, olive oil, and nuts. You're not going to eat foods with a lot of saturated fat. We're talking cheese, butter, red meat, or anything fried. You really don't have to eat like this 100% of the time. That's the key. Just do the best that you can. I'm Dr. Sanjay Gupta, helping you live a better life.

0: listening to the opening music of the Barack Hussein Obama presidential Death Star. Hello, everybody. Welcome back to the Todd Stearns radio show. It's so ominous, Dylan. I'm scared.
1: I think that's actually where they're going to film the next one.
0: They've got to.
1: Yeah.
0: It's interesting. You can buy a ticket to get inside, but you don't come out. Sorry, I'm mesmerized by the music here. So I'm curious here. We've got to give it a name, ladies and gentlemen. And I know we have a very clever audience. So we need your help in naming what we're calling this, what do we want to call this? Dark, drab, gray, dystopian obelisk. It's like it looks like a North Korean prison camp guard shack, right? Guard tower. Others have said it bears a striking resemblance to some sort of a Death Star from Star Wars. But it's opening today, and there's a pretty big crowd of folks there. Not a lot of diversity in the crowd. I just wanted to point that out. It turns out this is the most expensive presidential library in the history of presidential libraries. $1 billion, Dylan. That's how much it cost. $1 billion.
1: That's a lot of money for it to look like that.
0: They've already got cracks that in the concrete because they use DEI. They did DEI hiring.
1: Yikes.
0: You probably, for something like that, you kind of want the best of the best.
1: Yeah, if you're going to spend that much money, which turns out, well, we'll talk about it later, I'm sure, but the money that they're saying they're spending.
0: The word is that apparently they were just driving up. They had like Obama library vans pulling up in front of Home Depot and just asking if anybody wanted a job. I mean, that's the gist of it. So we've got more to share with you about. There's a big controversy. Black folks are enraged over this thing. We're going to tell you why. Do you have a good name for the Obama presidential Death Star? 901-260-5926. This is the Todd Stearns Show.

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0: Thank you so much, Todd, and thank you for bringing the nation's attention to this issue. It's very much appreciated, and it's very sad what Major League Baseball is doing to America's game.
1: It's just awful, and we're always happy to stir the pot when it needs stirring. And in this particular case, it's just, I know, for me, it's just so unacceptable. And this has nothing to do with gay rights or whether you're gay, straight, lesbian. That has nothing to do with it. For me, this is all about freedom of conscience and also freedom of religion.
0: Absolutely. Freedom of religion, freedom of expression. The Major League Baseball team, the San Francisco Giants, is compelling speech by making their players wear these gay pride hats. And when a few courageous individuals who have a different set of beliefs decided to express themselves, Major League Baseball turns around and wants to shut them down. And so not let them exercise their religion and not let them exercise their free speech rights. It's so wrong. It's not the right place for Major League Baseball to be at a time when baseball is struggling to keep up with other major sports. They're just turning fans off right and left, not to mention being offensive to the U.S. Constitution.
1: It's a fine point. I know that you're jumping into the fray as well. Of course, Senator Hawley sending the letter to the baseball commissioner. What needs to happen here?
0: I think Major League Baseball has got to pledge that they will never again engage in this kind of conduct. Look, I don't mind if others want to express themselves, but these players should have the ability to express themselves either by choosing not to wear the gay pride hat or to put the Bible verse on their hat. And aren't I lucky to be the Attorney General of Missouri and succeed three great guys who've had that job, Josh Hawley, Eric Schmidt, and Andrew Bailey. And we've had a consistent line of standing up for the Constitution.
1: I just love that. And you're right. I don't know what you guys have in the water there in Missouri, but you're putting out some really good attorney generals. And we appreciate that. And I know, as again, this goes back to a point. We had a guy on who actually wrote the original story for OutSports. He was on my show yesterday. And I just asked the guy a question, and he could not answer this question. What does any of this have to do with baseball? You know what? Why can't we just go to a baseball game and enjoy a baseball game? And if a player doesn't want to participate, maybe for whatever reason, why should that player be forced to participate? I mean, you could turn this around and say, okay, well, what would happen if a gay player was forced to participate in a Christian event, for example?
0: That's 100% right. Imagine if the roles were reversed and Major League Baseball told every player that they needed to wear a cross on their hat. And a handful said that they weren't going to do it or they were going to express their opinion. The liberals, the atheists, the people who don't believe in Christ would come forward with such venom. I'm so pleased that for once we're standing up for the ability of Christians to express themselves. And Todd, you do it every day, and thank goodness for you.
1: Catherine Hanaway, the Attorney General of the great state of Missouri. And by the way, we have a connection, I don't know, with the St. Louis Cardinals. And, of course, we broadcast our national show from my home town of Memphis, and we're one of the big feeder. We've got the AAA ballpark here for the Cardinals. A lot of Cardinals fans down in the Memphis area.
0: Go Redbirds.
1: There you go. Yeah, we love the Redbirds down here and the Cardinals. Attorney General, I want to switch gears here because you have been very involved in another case, and this is an important case. You are suing a baby monitor manufacturer for apparently concealing links to the Chinese military. What in the world is this all about?
0: Yeah, it's almost unbelievable when you say it, but this company called Lorex, which is a very popular seller of baby monitors, was originally owned by another company called Dohua. And Dohua is a Chinese military company. The United States Department of War designates them as such. When they got designated, they spun out this baby monitor company. But what wasn't disclosed is that they're still producing the components, and they still have a back door where they can read all the data that's being collected, both see video and hear audio from these baby monitors. And Dohua is, the Chinese Communist Party's military wing. And

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1: Scary because over and over again, in their disclaimers, they claim that they are keeping your information private. But they tried to hedge just a little bit to protect themselves from the United States government by saying, if you have any private information regarding the United States government, it's not secure for those purposes. So these guys know what they're doing. They know they're feeding information back to the Chinese government, and it's so sad.
2: It's just unacceptable, and we're so glad that you're on top of this and again suing to make this right. Attorney General, we always love having you on, and we have a lot of listeners across the great state, and we appreciate the great work you're doing standing up for freedom and liberty.
1: Thank you so much, Todd. Great to be able to do it right next to you. You've led us all and really appreciate it.
2: All right. Missouri Attorney General, everybody, Catherine Hanaway on our Patriot Mobile Newsmaker line today, and we certainly appreciate her taking that tough stand on Major League Baseball, as well as suing this baby monitor. Dylan, can you imagine? I mean, you've got all this electronic stuff in your homes now. You don't even know your own TV. There have been reports your own TV could actually be watching you.
3: You know, I actually get scared of that because when my TV turns off, there's like a big, like, flash of white light. I'm like, did it just take a picture? Like, I smiled.
2: Yeah.
3: You know,
2: I don't know about you. I put a little, a post-it note over the camera monitors.
3: Oh, yeah. On the laptops, that's like a default now if you get a new laptop.
2: Got to.
3: Yeah, I don't trust it.
2: Yeah, not one bit. All right, 901-260-5926, our telephone number. That's 901-260-5926. Can we go back to the Obama presidential Death Star for just a moment? And again, we're taking your call, so if you've got a clever name for the Death Star, we would we'd love to hear it. This again.
4: Big Mike, I am your father.
2: Well, that was inappropriate. So anyway, while all the festivities are happening, there are a lot of really upset folks in and around Chicago. It turns out that the Obama Foundation they've stiffed black contractors. You cannot make this up. So there's an African American Contractors Association, and part of the whole spiel here is that Obama only wanted to use minority contractors to build the building, and that's fine. Whatever that's what you want to do, that's what you want to do. But now the contractors are just enraged, and they're saying the reason why is that Nobody has paid them, and they are due millions and millions of dollars. Some of these companies are literally on the verge of bankruptcy because Obama has not paid them any money. Meanwhile, Michelle Obama was being interviewed by Good Morning America, and here's what she had to say. Take a listen to Cut 37.
5: One word to describe your next chapter. One word.
6: Fun.
7: Me.
2: Oh, jeez.
8: That's what you call the mic.
6: You know what? You seem to be grading her higher on her answer.
2: You see, this woman, Michelle Obama, is one of the most self-centered, selfish first ladies in all of American history. That's who the woman is. It's all about her. So ungrateful. So ungrateful. And she has a chip on her shoulder for no reason whatsoever. The woman has more money than the most American citizens. She's got everything that she ever needed and ever needs. And it's just not good enough. All right, let's go to the phone lines here. 901-260-5926. First to Jerry in Milwaukee, wants to weigh in on the baseball players. Hi, Jerry. What's on your mind?
9: Yeah, Todd, yeah, to weigh in the baseball players. They had the option not to wear the pride flag, in fact, or the pride hat. One fat in

0: example was Sam Hedges, who's a reliever for the San Francisco Giants. He didn't wear the pride hat. So, you know, they had the option. If they're going to wear the hat, they shouldn't put Bible verses on it. But, I mean, if they thought the hat was wrong or against their religion or whatever, then simply don't wear the hat. To me, it's a very simple solution.
1: But why not? I mean, if you and hear me on this, Jerry, if you go into the locker room and there's like, you know, the gay pride uniform sitting there, it seems to me if you're a baseball player, your default thinking there is, I've got to wear this.
0: No, they didn't. Not all of them wore
1: it. No. Right. But what I'm saying is, but they may not have said, okay, you are forced to wear this, but you're sort of forced to wear this.
0: Well, that is strange because at least one of them didn't wear it and he's still, you know, on the team. So, I mean, look, it's also, I mean, it's a part of the baseball MLB rules. I mean, you agree to this, you're part of the team, this is the team's thing, and, you know, you have the right to your beliefs, but they didn't have to wear it, you know? It's the thing.
1: But they're saying it's hate. I'm wondering, why is it hate? I mean, when I went to go look at that Bible verse, it talks about the origin of the rainbow, which, by the way, Jerry, if you go back and read the history of the guy who created the whole rainbow theme, he drew inspiration, he said, from ancient times, which many people, and he's inferring that he got it from the Bible. So, again, I just don't understand why anybody would think that Bible verse would be offensive.
0: Well, I don't think it's specifically offensive to gay people.
1: Jerry, Out Sports, which started on, they called it a homophobic Bible verse.
0: Okay, there are homophobic Bible verses in the Bible. There are homophobic. There's one talked about killing of gay people.
1: What is homophobic about the story of God sending the rainbow, promising not to destroy the earth by the flood?
0: Let's be clear. Rainbows weren't created by a god after Noah's flood. Rainbows are because light is diffused. It takes the colors of the spectrum. It's a scientific thing.
1: Why do I feel you're in the dark on this, Jerry?
0: No, but that story is a story of genocide. I know people are going to hate to hear this, but it's a story of genocide. This God killed almost the whole world's population, but promised he won't kill them in the same certain way with a flood. That's horrific. That's vile, you know, and this God knew exactly what's going to happen. It's a horrific story, but that story isn't specifically homophobic.
1: Right. So what's the problem here? You know, Jerry, I hear what you're saying, but the fact of the matter is that Major League Baseball opened up this box when they made the players wear the Black Lives Matter jerseys and the patches and the cleats and the social justice stuff. So MLB can't have it both ways. You just can't. And we all know that those players inferred they had to wear those ball caps. And I've got no problem with the fact they wrote the Bible verse on there. Jerry, got to leave it there. Thank you for calling in. I think Dylan, the bigger issue here, the gay pride ball cap, not necessarily the biggest problem. I think it may have been the gay pride jock strap.
2: He's a man of his word.

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8: A Better Life with Dr. Sanjay Gupta.
9: Slowly but surely, AI is seeping its way into every corner of our lives. One area perhaps I didn't expect is diet advice. A new study out of Turkey found that chatbots are recommending to teen boys and girls that they restrict their daily calories to dangerously low levels and eat a balance of nutrients that are kind of out of whack. Remember, teenagers are growing, one pediatrician told us. If they aren't getting enough nutrition, it can really stunt their growth on a number of levels. And in extreme cases, it can lead to significant health consequences. Large language models, LLMs, they are designed to agree with you. So if you're looking to lose weight, they're going to push you pretty hard in that direction. They also sometimes don't know how to tell the difference between good information and bad information. And you know who does? Your doctor. I'm Dr. Sanjay Gupta, helping you live a better life.
0: All right, let's go to Gainesville, Georgia, home to WDUN. Charles. Charles, what's on your mind today?
10: Hey, I thought I'd take a little twist on this Obama library, and I decided to ask ChatGPT to look at the picture and give me a couple of names for it and use satire. And it came up with some good ones, like, let's see, the citadel of committees, the emperor's Jenga block.
0: The emperor's what block?
10: Jenga block. Game Jenga.
0: Oh yeah, gotcha.
10: Stack the wood.
0: Okay, yeah. All right, that's got
10: and then the Ministry of Impressive Shadows. And then a good one is the Cathedral of Bureaucracy.
0: Oh well, there you go, Charles. Well done. You used GPT for that, did you?
10: Yeah. And what ChatGPT came back and said their favorite one was the giant iPhone charger brick.
0: Oh, it does kind of look like that, doesn't it?
10: Yeah.
0: All right, Charles, well done. Well done. You delivered on the assignment. Thanks for calling in today. And again, we are looking for names for the new Barack Hussein Obama presidential Death Star. So if you've got some suggestions, give us a call. By the way, coming up, we have a crazy story involving Pride Month at another ballpark. You're not going to believe this. This is just going to blow your mind. Also, how can you tell if your contractor is gay? That is a big controversy in California. So we're going to try to help folks figure out if you can tell if somebody is gay or not. We've been working very hard on a plan. All right. Gotta leave it there, ladies and gentlemen. 901-260-5926. This is the Todd Stern Show.

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1: Well, I stopped taking it for a while, and then it dawned on me, so I started taking it again. And I like it. I mean, I love them. I'm never going to stop taking them. And I've got a friend that's coming over here. I'm giving her a little bit for her to go try.
2: I love the product. 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I tried it, and I've been a believer. Nothing compares with it, so I'm a lifer with it. I'm not going to change.
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8: From ABC News, I'm Michelle Franzen. A signed memo of understanding between the U.S. and Iran leading to bipartisan backlash over terms that could allow Iran to sell oil on the open market, rebuild military, and charge fees in the reopened Strait of Hormuz. Here's ABC's Selena Wang.
9: This deal also says that the U.S. commits to negotiating to lift all sanctions against Iran and release billions of dollars in frozen Iranian assets if certain progress marks are made. And when it comes to the Strait of Hormuz, it says that for 60 days, there will be no charge for allowing free passage through the strait, which leaves open the possibility that fees could be charged after that point, which is a power that Iran did not have before this war began.
8: In Chicago, former President Barack Obama addressing the crowd at the dedication ceremony of his presidential center, saying he hopes the center serves as a reminder how precious democracy is and for Americans to exercise their rights under the Constitution.
10: Will we stop believing that voting matters? That citizenship matters, that our collective voices matter, that how we treat each other no longer matters, then we give away our power to decide our own futures.
8: Former Presidents Joe Biden, George W. Bush, and Bill Clinton, along with former First Ladies, attended the ceremony. The center opens to the public tomorrow. First-time jobless claims slipping last week and were in line with analyst projections.
11: 225,000 out-of-work Americans filed their initial applications for state jobless benefits in the week ended June 13th, a decrease of 4,000. The previous week's reading, 229,000 initial filings, was the highest since February. Still, economists describe the labor market as stable and in a condition of low hiring and low firing.
8: ABC's Jim Ryan. Gulf Coast states still under threat of flooding from Tropical Storm Arthur, delivering up to a half a foot of rain per hour in some areas. 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
12: Here's our official forecast. A windy day with gusts up to 20 miles per hour to go along with showers and thunderstorms and a high of 84. Rain and thunderstorms continue into tonight, the low down to 71. Tomorrow, more showers and thunderstorms and 85. Mostly cloudy heading into Friday night, 65 for a low. Sunshine on Saturday to kick off the weekend, our expected high 88. Saturday night, mostly clear and 67 degrees. I'm Craig Allen on WGOW.
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14: 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I damaged relationships and nearly destroyed the business I worked so hard to build. But that's not where my story ends. I went to rehab. I found God. And today, my partner in life and partner in business, Cameo, and I, working every single day to make things right, to live honestly, heal what was broken, and do things the right way. 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If you are struggling with addiction, I want you to know something. You are not alone. You can call me directly at 423-303-9728. I am not here to judge you. I'm here to listen and help however I can. I was there myself, and I found another way. Healing is possible. I'm living proof.

0: From the Liberty University studio in Memphis, Tennessee, it's Common Sense Conservative Commentary from Todd Starnes.
1: That's us. That's right. I love this American ride.
2: Well, hello, everybody. Welcome to the Todd Starnes Radio Show. Great to have you with us today. Our telephone number, by the way, 901-260-5926. That's 901-260-5926, and we're going to be taking your calls today. By the way, more on these African-American contractors. I don't want to dwell too much on this, but subcontractors now say they are owed millions of dollars and face financial ruin after helping build the Obama Presidential Center. The 19.3-acre campus on Chicago's south side, built primarily, and by the way, the Obamas wanted black contractors. They wanted black workers to build this Death Star. One guy who owns, this is not part of the African-American group, but one guy, Mike Owen, is with Adamson Plumbing. He says that they're owed nearly $4 million. And they've been begging to be paid for years. Mr. Owen says that's a hole no subcontractor, no small business can survive. Subcontractors interviewed by Fox News describe what they characterized as a chaotic work environment marked by repeated design changes, rework, scheduling disruptions, extensive oversight, and years-long compensation disputes that still remain unresolved. It's just shocking here. Oh, here we go. This is the good part of the Fox story. The African American Contractors Association president, a guy by the name of Omar Sharif, he says they've never seen anything like this. They've never had these kinds of problems. And advocates for black subcontractor firms so those companies have now been muzzled because they have a non-disclosure agreement. So they're not even able to go out there and say they have not been paid. Mr. Sharif says they're scared to death about talking about it. He says, I've never seen this happen since he's been in business. He says, you're not paying our damn contractors. Sharif said several black subcontractor owners began privately approaching him about 6 months ago, claiming significant losses tied directly to Obama. The concerns are notable, he said, because the project was publicly promoted as an opportunity for minority-owned businesses and local workers. Mr. Sharif says the promise was that this project was going to uplift minority contractors and uplift the community. What sense is celebrating Juneteenth if our black contractors are not getting their money? Some of these people put up their mortgages. They're going to lose their bonding. They're going to lose their relationship with their suppliers as well as their bankers. It's a great point. I hate it for these folks, but that's who the Obamas are, ladies and gentlemen. That's who they are. It's all about them. They don't care about anybody else. 901-260-5926, our number. Let's go to the phones. Stephen in Morehead City, North Carolina. All right, Stephen, I understand you've got a name for the Obama building.
3: I do, and with all apologies, the International House of Pancakes, I love them. I love International House of Pancakes. I think we need to have a community pancake breakfast, and we can pay these people, and then we'll unveil the House of Hussein.
2: The International House of Hussein.
3: Yeah. I think that's, and we can get everybody paid. You know,
2: I love this.
3: Pancake.
2: Yeah, like the Lions Club, you know, they do the big pancake breakfast. So you just have a big national pancake breakfast and pay the black subcontractors.
3: Exactly.
2: Wow. The International House of Hussein.
3: And by the way, the Lions Club, outstanding people. I am blind, and they have provided me with a service dog all the time. So, wonderful organization, the Lions Club. Shout out to them.
2: They're wonderful, wonderful folks, the Lions Club. They do great, great work. And, Stephen, I'm so glad, and I know they appreciate the shout-out. Thank you for calling in. The International House of Hussein, I love that. Goes right to the top of our list. I love that. By the way, you've got to have an ID. Did you know that? You've got to have an ID. If you want to go to the visit the center, you've got to show a proper form, some sort of a government, an official government ID. Now, if you want to go vote in Chicago, you don't need an ID. But if you want to go inside the Obama Presidential Center, you've got to have an ID. There you go, ladies and gentlemen. The more you know. 901-260-5926 is our number. Again, that's 901-260-5926. All right, where is that story? Here we go. This is from York, Pennsylvania. York, PA. A minor league baseball team there in Pennsylvania forfeiting its Pride Night game. That's because the players refused to wear the rainbow-colored jerseys. In a statement, the York Revolution said it was with great disappointment that the team did not play the game and chose to forfeit. The team's Pride Night events featured many activities, including batting practice. Was that actually batting practice that we know of? Was that literally batting practice, or was that a euphemism for something? So batting practice, park tours, and music. The team going on to say the decision was not reached lightly. Unfortunately, several of our players have refused to wear the scheduled Pride Night jersey, and the club decided that hosting the event is more important than forcing players to wear jerseys they are not comfortable with and playing the game. The game was scheduled for Thursday night against Southern Maryland. It was supposed to be the team's 11th annual Pride Night. To be clear, this action by the players completely inconsistent with our vision. So the ball club's upset about this is completely inconsistent with our vision as the most welcoming place in York. As a small token of our regret for the last minute change of plans and support for our LGBTQIA plus representing partners, we are making a $10,000 donation to the Rainbow Rose Center to support and further their work. The team said that tickets will be exchanged for any other home game. So there you go, ladies and gentlemen. It's not about baseball. It's not about baseball. It's about cramming an agenda down the throats of baseball players and also, ladies and gentlemen, fans. I mean, it really is that simple, and it's very sad. This story from, believe it or not, Germantown, Tennessee. This is where I live. I am shocked by this story. You know, they do do an event every year in Germantown where they invite the kids to set up lemonade stands around. It's really a neat thing, and the kids sell lemonade, and it goes to charities, and the kids win prizes, and the lemonade is very good. Dylan, have you ever been to the lemonade thing in Germantown?
4: I haven't been to that one, but if I saw it, I would stop. I love lemonade.
2: You know, the kids, you know, they're little entrepreneurs. They call it Lemonade Stand Day. And the kids give back to the community. It's just a wonderful, wonderful thing that they do in Germantown, Tennessee. And so I think they had, more than 40 young kids. They're entrepreneurs. And they raise money for local charities. And then they learn the value of community service. And it is such a noble thing. And I love that the town leaders are big, big fans of this. I think some of the money goes to St. Jude Children's Research Hospital, the animal shelter. You know, things like that. So anyway, there is a bit of controversy this year. It turns out that somebody called the cops. Somebody called the cops on these ladies, these girls who had a lemonade stand. This is from Fox 13. Summertime lemonade stands are a rite of passage for children. But in one Mid-South neighborhood, a girl's entrepreneurship earned a visit from the police. One of the neighbors called the cops, they think, on these two sisters because they alleged they were breaking the law. So they actually sent police out. And the police, you know, looked at all the setup and everything and said, everything looks fine here. The two sisters raising money for brain cancer research. Now, what's interesting about this, one of the sisters is actually a grown woman who owns like a cookie shop or something. But anyway, and her younger sister is very, very young. So there's a lot of age discrepancy. Their mother died of brain cancer. And so they're raising money for brain cancer. Jeez. So the elder sister said, this is definitely a first world problem. Could you believe that? I do believe that. In our town, you know, the people are a little, you know, what's the word I'm looking for, Dylan?
4: Uppity.
2: I was thinking butt hurt, but yes, uppity is good. They're uppity. Yeah, it's just somebody had a birthday party once for some, I'm going to forget all the details, but I guess the guy was turning 50 or something. It was some big milestone birthday. And so they thought it'd be fun to put up one of the big inflatable bouncy things in the front yard.
4: No.
2: People, they got in trouble.
4: God forbid we have fun outside in Germantown, Tennessee.
2: These, and I don't know if you guys in your communities, if you have these message boards, they're awful. It's like, I don't know, junior high school. And people would post something. I can't believe those white trash people putting a bouncy house in their front yard. And did you see their petunias? They were drooping. Drooping petunias. That's against the law.
4: It's like we have these high standards for what our town should look like, but it's almost too far now to where you're taking away all the fun.
2: Well, fortunately, the police in Germantown are very good folks, and they said, look, there are no violations here. There's nothing here, so they didn't, you know, fine them or anything. But it's the idea that somebody's going to call the cops. You know what the day is. It's lemonade stand day, for crying out loud. So you know what's going on. So anyway, I wanted to read this. There is a somebody posted this on socials. They follow me, and I don't know who they are, but they used to live in Memphis. And I wanted to read this to you because it really makes a lot of sense. But also, it goes to the heart of why people are moving to places like Germantown, like the suburbs, where you know, there is a concern about, you know, how things are done. And this is what the person said, why I moved out of Memphis. This is going viral on social media. The reason I moved out of Memphis is simple. It is a generational issue. Let me explain it this way. If one loud person walks into a quiet library, they can destroy the entire atmosphere. But if one quiet person walks into a loud party, nobody even notices. That is how communities work. A peaceful community can be disrupted by just a few people who refuse to respect order, rules, property, safety, or basic decency. The real issue is not just noise, it's culture, it's behavior, leadership, and standards. There are communities built on respect, law, peace, honesty, and accountability. Then there are communities where rudeness, crime, disorder, excuses, and bad leadership are allowed to become normal. The good communities will always be vulnerable when they tolerate the behavior that destroyed the bad ones. That is why standards matter. That is why rules matter. That is why leadership matters. One of the things I always respected about Germantown is that they protected the character of their community. They did not just open the door to anything and everything. They had standards. They made quality or decisions based on quality of life. Outside of Germantown, Memphis has become disgusting in too many areas. Crime, poor leadership, failing infrastructure, racial division inside city government, and a lack of real accountability have all pushed good people and good businesses away. So I moved to my paradise to keep my family safe. I moved to a community with rules. No HUD apartments near us or inside our school zone. No Walmart, no bus routes, bus stops in our small community, clean streets, peaceful neighborhoods, standards that are actually enforced. Germantown might want to pay attention to that. And to the point is, don't lower your standards. And here's the part that makes it even better. I will be paying less in taxes than I was paying in Memphis. And we have a Publix. No more Kroger. My advice to anyone thinking about moving, hire a good broker before you make the move. Tell them exactly what kind of community, tax structure, safety level, zoning, and lifestyle you are looking for, because where you live matters. It's a great point. I think they've completely moved out of Tennessee to some beach area. So, and that is sad. That is heartbreaking for me. It really is, because I love my city. I love my community, and I don't want anybody to leave. But I get it. But this is why you have to have those standards. But really, you're calling the cops on a kid's lemonade stand? Come on, get a life. 901-260-5926. 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
2: Are building this monstrosity on stolen land. That's sort of like, wouldn't that be like an in-your-face kind of a thing?
4: It has to be, right? Just, I mean, at that point, just give it back to them. It's not yours.
2: Absolutely. I wonder if they're going to get free admission.
4: You know?
2: You got to show ID. You got to show ID.
4: The Council of the Three Fires better get admission to this thing.
2: That's it. You otherwise, I mean, or maybe if they don't get free admission, you can barter, you can trade, like beads or something for. That's how we got Manhattan. That turned out to be a bad deal for us. Let's go to the phones. 901-260-5926. Steve in Little Rock, Arkansas. Steve, what's going on?
15: I call into your show about a lot of stuff that I don't know anything about. I admit that.
2: I picked up on that. No, I'm just kidding. Steve.
15: I do know something about construction businesses and construction, and I have been involved in managing some pretty good sized construction projects. This thing with this Obama, him owing all these contractors this money, there's something smells fishy about this here to me. There is nothing better documented than a construction project of that size. And I'm talking about agreements on how the money is going to be paid, how much money is going to be paid, contracts, building inspections, records of materials used. I mean, everything is very, very provable in a construction project from the contractor standpoint.
2: I see. So real quick here, because we got to go to break. You're telling me you're not buying this $1 billion price tag.
15: Well, I'm not buying these contractors have to go to the news media to get their money. Why aren't they finding out from the news media about they've filed a lien against the building and a breach of contract?
2: Great point. All right, got to run, Steve. Great point, though.
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20: For the ninth year in a row, Finland has been named the happiest country in the world. That's according to the World Happiness Report put out every year by the Wellbeing Research Center at the University of Oxford in the UK. Two other Nordic nations, Iceland and Denmark, came in at numbers 2 and 3. Now, having spent quite a bit of time in these countries over my 2.5 decades as a journalist, I can tell you that this is not at all that surprising. There's an entirely different way of thinking in these countries. We before me, you might say. In other words, the mentality is less adversarial and much more, we're all in this together. One other interesting thing that came up was that no matter where someone lived, the more time they spent on social media, the less happy they were. Want to smile? It's simple. Put your phone away for a bit. I'm Dr. Sanjay Gupta, helping you live a better life.
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0: I can quote the lyrics to Frozen. Is that the one where it's Let It Go?
1: Yeah, it's Let It Go.
0: I can't remember. Let it go, let it. Okay, you're in. You're good. Jazz hands. All right, yeah, you're good. We'll give you a double portion.
1: I think the real question is this a test where you can lie, or do you have to physically prove yourself?
0: You see, this is the problem. Like, you know, the whole reparation, you remember, I got into a whole heap of trouble because of that. You know, I wanted my reparations check from San Francisco.
1: Yeah, I remember.
0: And I went through the name change, LeBron Starnes. And I even changed the pronunciation of my last name just to see if I could get, a double portion. It was Starnes.
1: Yeah, yeah, yeah.
0: LeBron Starnes.
1: And I remember you put out that highlight video of you shooting those basketballs.
0: Missed all the time, though. That was the problem. I think that was the giveaway.
1: That's what it was.
0: Because I bronze up pretty good in the summertime. You know, I do get pretty bronze. Yeah. I haven't been out in the sun as much, you know. Still kind of in the recuperation process.
1: Yeah. It's also hot.
0: Yeah, that too. And I'm afraid of the tanning. I don't want to get the skin cancer from this tanning salon. So I just didn't get dark enough to get the reparations money.
1: You missed it this year.
0: Just a smidge. I was a shade off. So now we've got to figure this out. What are some ways that, and you know what? This may be a good idea. I mean, can you fake it? Right? I know they say you're born that way, but what if you're trans gay? What if you're straight, but you want to identify as gay just to get the check, just to get the contract? Have you ever vacated? You know, a postcard from Fire Island in New York.
1: Maybe we should make the test. I mean, we should be doing this right now.
0: Show up wearing, I don't know, a thong. Is that?
1: That's a good start, probably. Oh.
0: You can show up and say, and some people, you know, they may, I mean, it's a business thing, so you don't want to wear like the leather chaps and the buttons.
1: Yeah, you got to keep it professional.
0: You got to keep it professional, yeah.
1: Somewhat.
0: So you go and they say, what is your qualification? I wear buttless leather chaps. Well, sir, you're going to have to prove that. I have chafing.
1: Yeah.
0: Yeah. I don't know. Also, they're saying, and I actually did a ChatGPT on this. What are some stereotypical campy, you know, things that you could do? Because, I think everybody's wanting a job, right? You want to get out there. You want those government contracts. That's good money.
1: It's tough out there.
0: Yeah, unless you're working for Obama, and, well, then you're screwed.
1: Yes.
0: But it's a tough job market. According to ChatGPT, if you regularly consume cocktails with names like The Drama Queen or Aunt Linda's Revenge, you may be gay. I have no idea what that means.
1: Okay, that's provable, though, because you can have the receipt.
0: Oh, here we go. It's also what you wear. If you, according to ChatGPT, if you wear perfectly fitted jeans, Chelsea boots, linen shirts, designer sunglasses indoors, and tank tops at the gym, you may be gay.
1: Okay.
0: Also, if you... If it took you more than 45 minutes to put on a casual outfit. If you wear skincare product. Oh, but wait a second. I do it for TV. So there's a legitimate reason.
1: Does the lip balm count there? Is that a skincare product?
0: The lip balm. Yeah.
1: Because I love that stuff. I mean, I've almost used all of it. I'll be honest.
0: No, there you. It's good stuff. It's good stuff. You got to love the lip balm. I don't think that's included here.
1: Okay, good.
0: If you've ever hosted a brunch, quote from Broadway musicals, judge interior lighting, or say we need to talk about this rug, you could be gay. Oh, can I tell you about that? Did I ever tell you about my rug problem at home? So I bought this beautiful rug. I needed a rug because the floors are wooden floors.
1: I've seen your rug. Dust.
0: It's a great rug. Until you look closely. And someone noticed this. I think it was maybe Ben Dieter. We were having a big shindig, and Dieter said, Todd, do you realize you've got a Muslim prayer rug in your living room? And I'm like, pardon me? And it turns out that the rug, the giant rug that I got from Macy's, had Islamic writing all over the rug. I didn't even see it.
1: I missed that part, too.
0: It's the craziest thing, which explains why I was having my Bible studies, and I always wanted to do my prayer time towards the east. I didn't know what that was all about.
1: Everything makes sense now.
0: It makes perfect sense. Always vote.

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1: He goes, oh, Steve is great. He's just installed track lighting. They're like, oh, okay. Gotcha. We feel bad. Great movie, though. Good chick flick. 901-260-5926. So again, so hopefully some helpful solutions there and recommendations if you're trying to get a government contract in California. Unbelievable. Anybody else miss those days where you just know that somebody or something was built by someone who was actually qualified and capable? Or you're going to the doctor, you're going to the hospital, and you don't have to worry about whether you didn't have to worry about whether or not the doctor or the nurse was like a diversity hire, that the person was actually hired because they could do the job. Those days are long gone. 901-260-5926, our telephone number. 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
6: If you're caring for an aging parent, you may feel quite often that you're alone in what you're doing. But you're not. Not by a long shot. According to a new report by the Pew Research Center, 10% of U.S. adults are caring for a parent over age 65. Millions more are caring for a spouse or partner 65 or older. Beyond the sheer numbers, this report, perhaps unsurprisingly, found a major difference in caregiver well-being between men and women. One psychologist we spoke to suggested thinking 5 years in the future and imagining where you are right now. Will you be glad you took something on? Or regretful that you didn't. You also need to cut yourself some slack, he said, especially women. Don't try to shoulder all of the burden by yourself. You might need to ask for help before you burn out. You'll be so glad you did. I'm Dr. Sanjay Gupta, helping you live a better life.
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4: 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All right, let's go to the phone lines here. Houston, Texas. Tom is listening to us on Patriot Talk 920. Hi, Tom. What's on your mind today?
5: Well, Mr. Todd, good to speak to you. Does the name Walter Parizader ring a bell with you?
4: No, it does not.
5: All right. Well, yesterday we lost him. 81 years old. He's a founding member of Chicago. And you play great music on your bumps. Maybe we can put a Chicago tune in for the next week or two. Died of Alzheimer's. But my name for the Obama library, will they really have books there? I don't know.
4: It's going to be all digital. So, yeah, they're calling it a center and not necessarily a library.
5: Okay. Well, my name would be the biggest black hole. And in parentheses, you got a problem with that?
4: No, I don't have a problem with that. The black hole.
5: There you go.
4: Tom, thank you. Thank you for that. And certainly our condolences to the fans of Chicago. Wow. Dylan, that just cut right to the chase.
6: Yeah, really. Yeah.
4: Yeah. We got to get some Chicago tunes.
6: We do. Yeah.
4: Yeah. Yeah. That's we've got to do that. So I had no idea he died. He was 81 years old. No idea that he passed away. 901-260-5926. So J.D. Vance is behind the podium at the White House press briefing room and going after Majority Leader John Thune over the Save America Act. Take a listen to Cut 41, please.
7: Thank you, Mr. Vice President. Leader Thune said it's unrealistic to get the Save America Act passed by attaching it to FISA, which the president's looking for. Do you believe this is possible?
8: Well, why don't we try? Why don't we try and at least force people to vote against it? One of the things that, you know, sometimes frustrates me about the legislative process is that people will go into it saying, this isn't possible, therefore we're not even going to try. Well, let's actually see. Let's try it. And if it's not possible, then let the people put their name on it. This is also good for the American people. How many American senators know that the American people love the Save America Act because they believe in voter ID? But how many of those same senators don't want to vote for it because they know that the radical elements within their own party would punish them for it? Let people go on the record and actually answer to the American people, which is why I think we should do exactly as the president said.
4: Yeah, well, there you go. And again, John Thune says they simply do not have the votes and they will not move forward. I'm with the vice president on this. Make people go on the record. We need to know who are the Republicans who will oppose the Save America Act. We need to know who those individuals are. I mean, it's a very simple thing here. But there's some reporting there is some reporting out there that a few days ago, Senator Mike Lee came under fierce attack during a Senate Republican luncheon because of his outspokenness on this particular issue. And Senator Lee was castigated by John Cornyn, among others. I believe Cassidy out of Louisiana was also in on that. And Cornyn told Mike Lee to lay off of John Thune. This is coming from Politico. Jordan Carney is the writer. She said, Senator John Cornyn is not a card-carrying member of the Senate's GOP's growing caucus, the YOLO caucus, but with less than 7 months left in office, he appears to be feeling newly free to speak his mind. The latest clapback came Thursday when Cornyn called a conservative influencer a grifter. That would be Scott Pressler, the guy with the super long hair. And then told Senator Mike Lee on social media to stop blaming fellow Republicans, including John Thune, for the fact that the GOP election bill does not have support to pass inside the party. Cornyn said, you don't have the votes for the Save America Act. Leader Thune can't change that. It is math. He was directing his comments at Lee, who had just penned a post telling Thune, let's do this. Cornyn said, try focusing on Democrats instead of Republicans. Republican on Republican attacks are hurting our chances to win the majority in November, says the guy who's been out there, John Cornyn, attacking Donald Trump. Unbelievable, these people. These rhinos have no self-awareness. Cornyn is known for posting himself on his social media accounts in a chamber where many Senate accounts are run solely by staff. And he's been making it clear all week he will push back on Trump. So that's the thing. He's on one end, he's saying, well, we just have to get along, y'all. We got to do it. We got to get along. And then he turns around and says, Donald Trump's the devil. He's devil man. You cannot have it both ways. Unbelievable. So Cornyn is out there and Cassidy as well. And they're giving any Republican who supports the Save America Act the what for. At this stage of the game, folks, we need more people like Mike Lee to stand up and speak out. But they don't want to lose their positions. They don't want to lose their access to power. And that's one of the reasons why these Republicans are simply not speaking out. And that is a huge problem. 901-260-5926, the telephone number today. That's 901-260-5926. Getting ready next Sunday, I'm going to be speaking at the First Baptist Church in Texarkana, Texas, and we're going to be doing a lot of events coming up in July, August, September, and October. And I know if you are interested in having us come to your town, if you're a radio station owner, give us a call, and we will certainly do our best to make those arrangements. But we're going to be doing a pretty massive book tour across the country later this fall, and all of that surrounds my brand-new book called The Golden Age, How Trump Saved America. And I was talking to the publisher last night. We are lining up a pretty massive marketing campaign, promotional campaign. We're going to be doing a lot of podcasts, a lot of interviews on TV, many of the conservative news channels. So we'll be doing that. No, not Fox News. Fox News does not want me back on. I'm a little too conservative for Fox News, and that's okay. That's okay. There's a place for everybody. So anyway, God bless President Trump. He wrote some very kind words for the book, and I want to share these with you. This is coming from the president. Quote, Todd Starnes is a fierce defender of freedom and a great patriot. He has seen and understands what is happening to our country like few others. So I've been able to interview the president, I think, 9 or 10 times over the past couple of years, and a lot of those interviews are in this book. You're going to love it. And it's a lot of inside stories. What was it like, you know, at Mar-a-Lago, some of those meetings. I write all about that in the book. And I want you to pre-order. We're really encouraging people to pre-order because we need to make sure we do not run out of books on launch day. That would not be good. So as many of you as can, if you will pre-order, that will give us a pretty good indication. And thousands of you have already done that. We need even more. So go to Amazon, Books A Million, Barnes & Noble, Get yourself a copy of The Golden Age, How Trump Saved America. The Golden Age, How Trump Saved America. All right, hang tight, everybody. Hour three of The Big Show coming up next.
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18: From ABC News. Lindsay Davis, anchor Prime, streaming weeknights on ABC News Live. The Trump administration is defending the signed memo of understanding between the U.S. and Iran, along with the reopening of the Strait of Hormuz. Iran could get access to unfrozen funds if they keep to the deal and rebuild. Vice President J.D. Vance called it an important win for the region.
8: Iran is weakened, their nuclear program destroyed, their economy in desperate straits, and if they change their behavior, big things are going to happen for Iran and for the world. If they don't, no skin off our backs. Either way, we win.
18: GOP Senator Bill Cassidy from Louisiana called it the worst foreign policy blunder in decades. ABC's Selena Wang has more reaction.
19: There's actually bipartisan concern that this deal gives a lot of wins to Iran. In fact, this is not a final agreement even. This is a framework of a deal that gives 60 days to hammer out that final agreement. And when it comes to what Iran gets from this, the U.S. will lift that naval blockade, allow Iran to immediately resume selling oil, which is a big win for Iran because that lifts major economic pressure from Iran.
18: In Chicago, crowds gathered for the dedication ceremony of the Obama Presidential Center. Former President Barack Obama says as America marks its 250th anniversary, he hopes the center is a reminder of how precious democracy is and will renew American civic duty.
20: When we stop believing that voting matters, that citizenship matters, that our collective voices matter, that how we treat each other no longer matters, and we give away our power to decide our own futures.
18: Former Presidents Biden, Bush, and Clinton, along with former First Ladies, attended the ceremony. The center opens to the public tomorrow. In New York City, it was a parade for the ages. Fans celebrated the New York Knicks NBA championship win. New York officials estimate 2 million turned out for the ticker tape parade. You're listening to ABC News.
21: Here's the official forecast for tonight. Showers and thunderstorms and a low of 70. Tomorrow, mostly sunny, 86 the high. Tomorrow night, partly cloudy, down to 66 degrees. Saturday, mostly sunny. Could see some scattered afternoon showers and thunderstorms, 88 the expected high. Saturday night, partly cloudy, 69. Showers and thunderstorms for Sunday and a high of 86. More rain and thunderstorms Sunday night and 72. I'm Craig Allen on WGOW.
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1: That's us. 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
2: 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Welcome, everybody. 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Now broadcasting this program, and we are so honored, and we are proudly broadcasting on stolen land. Dylan, we built our palatial studios on the tribe of the Obama Wobble Weeble Wobble people. Is that it?
3: That's pretty close. Yeah.
2: All right, the Onomatopoeia people.
3: Yeah.
2: What was that? They just launched they've just launched the Obama Presidential Center, and they started with a big announcement.
4: We'd also like to take a moment to recognize the original inhabitants of the land upon which we are gathered today. We honor the Anishinaabe, the Council of Three Fires, the Ojibwe, the Odawa, and the Potawatomi nations.
2: And the Onomatopoeias. You got to always remember those folks. Dylan, some very disturbing news that you just shared with me. We've got all these international people wandering around. Before we do that, we got to bring in we've got a very special guest, and we're going to have to get him to weigh in on this. He is our good friend. He has been on the program before. Tim Pugh is the co-owner of Pugh's Flowers right here in Memphis, Tennessee, celebrating their 50th anniversary. Tim, first of all, great to see you. Hope you're doing well.
5: Doing well, thank you.
2: And you have no idea that I just did this, right? I'm throwing a curveball here.
5: Correct.
2: All right, so Tim is clearly nervous, and that's perfectly okay. But, Tim, you're going to be shocked and horrified by this story. First of all, Tim, have you noticed, are you a big World Cup guy?
5: Yes.
2: So you're soccer and all that stuff?
5: Yes.
2: All right, so what's your take, first of all of these international folks coming over and just falling in love with America?
5: I think it's fantastic. You should have known it would happen. I've heard several of them say the media in Europe or whatever talks so bad about it, I can't believe it's so fantastic here.
2: So apparently the English, one of the big stories out of Boston, which I find humorous here, is that the English and the Scottish have apparently, they've almost run out of beer in Boston. So I don't know how they did it, but there's a lot of drinking going on.
5: True.
2: And nobody gets drunk. They start serving the kids as children or whatever. The other one I was really impressed with, the Japanese. Did you see they were literally helping to clean up a stadium after one of the matches?
5: I saw that. Each one of them brought a bag in to clean up afterwards.
2: That's pretty impressive. We like that. We like that. And then the German guy, Freddie the German.
5: I didn't see him.
2: So he's been doing a TikTok or a X, and he's been writing on Twitter and following his adventures. He's from Germany. His name is Freddie. And he's been to the Buc-ee's? What was it, Dylan? He's been to Buc-ee's.
3: Buc-ee's. He went to Taco Bell, Raising Cane's, Waffle House, all these southern treats that we have.
2: They're loving it.
5: And he was enjoying the big gulp.
2: They loved it. Yeah, and the whole Buc-ee's thing, do we have the video from the French guy? So we're going to play this for you. A French guy showed up at Buc-ee's for the very first time, and he really didn't know what to think. Take a listen.
6: I saw the end of the world in the U.S., and it's called Buc-ee's. They say it's a gas station, but that's a lie. A gas station has a sad sandwich and a coffee machine that never works. This place has 120 pumps. 120. Why? Are you refueling the U.S. Air Force? Are you preparing for an alien invasion? That's terrifying. And the mascot is a beaver in a baseball cap. I saw grown men taking photos with a statue of a rodent. In France, we have revolutions. In the U.S., you bow down to a squirrel on steroids. And inside, the a man with a knife screaming, fresh brisket on the board. Sir, calm down. I just want sparkling water. Don't kill me. But I have a problem. I wanted to hate it. I wanted to be the superior Frenchman snob. But then I ate the beaver nuggets. I don't know what is in them. I think it's sugar, butter, and pure methamphetamine. I ate one, then I had the whole bag in the parking lot like a wild animal. And the toilets, I have to admit it, but they are nicer than my apartment. You could eat the brisket off the floor in the bathroom. It's cleaner than the hospital. So I have failed. I came to judge and I stayed for the snacks. I don't have the hat, but in my heart, I am wearing the hat. God bless the beaver.
2: God bless the beaver.
3: That's hilarious. Oh,
2: you see, those are the kinds of immigrants we want coming to America, right?
5: Absolutely.
2: Give that guy citizenship, dual citizenship, Freddie from Germany, or whoever that. What is it? Do we know the guy's name? Pepe Le Pew?
3: is the Frenchman.
2: I say that because, again, the rodent, of course, the mascot for you guys is a skunk.
5: Correct.
2: Pews.
5: Pews, yeah.
2: Does the mascot actually have a name?
5: Pewee.
2: Pewee. I like that. All right, that's good. Well, anyway, before we get to talking about this huge thing that you guys are doing, Dylan, the story that you brought me, the TSA, Transportation Security Administration, is now warning World Cup tourists, apparently a big problem. They are purchasing copious bottles of ranch Hidden Valley salad dressing. And they're trying to carry it in their, I guess, their carry-on luggage. Like, and they said there is a limit. So they say, we appreciate the fact that you love ranch salad dressing, but you need to put it in your checked luggage.
5: Hilarious.
2: It makes a lot of sense. According to the TSA, they've also discovered pizza, chicken wings, quesadillas. How do you do that? As well as onion rings that people are trying to get through TSA security. So just a fair warning to any international folks that might be listening. Let's talk about pews. And Tim, the last time we had you on, you were invited by the White House to be a part of that incredible event when President Trump came and spoke to the National Guard here in Memphis. And as a business owner, I thought you did just such a remarkable job kind of explaining the plight of small businesses in a place like Memphis.
5: Well, thank you. Yeah, it was a memorable experience.
2: What were some of the concerns that you had at the time and some of the things that you guys had been through as a company?
5: Well, as a company, we've had vans stolen. People have carjacked somebody. They'd go to the front door with flowers, turn around, the van be gone. Our landscape company, we had to put a fence around it. It's an electric fence to keep equipment from being stolen, lock the equipment up on vehicles, that kind of thing.
2: And now you've had the National Guard here, the police. How are things going now?
5: Things are going really good. You can see the crime is down. David Kustoff told me yesterday there were 1,600. There was over 100 state troopers and 1,600 National Guard in Memphis just yesterday.
2: That's incredible. Were that many?
5: He looked it up on his phone. He's got some app and told me that.
2: There are, I think the last numbers I saw, over 10,000 people have been arrested since the National Guard has been in Memphis.
5: Yes, and you can tell.
2: You can. You're absolutely right. You can tell. And we're just so grateful for what the president and the administration have done. So we love businesses and family-owned businesses here on this program. I own the radio station here. We're a family-owned radio station. And small business owners have a special place in my heart. But you guys are a pretty massive operation. And you're celebrating, what, 50th anniversary?
5: 50 years, correct.
2: Wow. Take me back to the beginning. And how did the company start?
5: Well, my dad was a banker here in Memphis. And his job was HR, and he got tired of firing people and just the problems with HR. And he grew up working in a flower shop in Memphis in high school and college and taught him everything about it. So finally one day he came home and told my mom, I'm going to buy a flower shop. And that's what he did.
2: And the rest is history.
5: Yeah, then he passed away when we were fairly young and asked our mom if she'd take a note for the business and sell it to us, and she did.
2: So you guys have been, again, in business 50 years, and one of the wonderful things about pews, you deliver not just to the Memphis area, but really all across the nation.
5: Correct, and the world.
2: And the world.
5: Yes, we have a good network of florists around the country and the world.
2: We should send flowers to Freddie when he gets back to Germany. You know, he's in Houston, Dylan, so we'll make a note of that. We'll try to get an address. What is that experience like for you guys? I mean, owning a business, and there are a lot of flower shops, but what makes Pew's Flowers really stand out and different than other shops?
5: Well, I think we really take it personal. It's a family business. My dad owned it, passed away. It was his passion, and we take that to heart and try to remember that every day when someone spends, you know, someone spends $100. That's a lot of money. They should get good service. The flower arrangement should get there. We should call them afterwards, let them know that it got there. And I think it's just the extra steps like that.
2: And folks, if you want a gander at the incredible arrangements they produce, and they are just really breathtaking, I would encourage you to go and visit the Peabody Hotel, because you guys do the flowers at the Peabody Hotel.
5: We do every four nights at midnight. We go and replace the arrangement on the fountain.
2: Is that how that's done? I've always wondered how that was done.
5: Every 4 days at midnight.
2: Wow. So you go in, and you're talking about the big fountain in the middle of the lobby where the ducks are.
5: Correct. Yes. Every 4 days. And then once a month, we'll go in and fix it all up every four nights. And then once a month, we replace the whole thing.
2: So when I first moved back to Memphis from living in New York City, we were right in the throes of COVID. And so I ended up living, I guess, for 3 or 4 months at the Peabody, and there was hardly anybody. I think there was some, you know, first responders, a very small group, but they walked those ducks every single day. And I asked them, I said, why are you guys doing that? Well, they go, we can't get them out of the habit. So every day the ducks walked, and many times I was the only person in the lobby, but they played the march and the ducks came in and those beautiful flowers though. How long does it take to put together, you know, those kinds of things, like, for example, at the Peabody Hotel?
5: Well, it'll take 2 to 3 people about 3 hours each night, right after midnight. Of course, we have to wait till the bar closes and some of the nefarious people leave, and then we get started.
2: Fair enough. How long does it take to come up with this, and how do you guys come up with these amazing designs?
5: We've got a really good staff. Actually, my son is one of our really good designers, and we have a team that makes them up, and they'll take pictures, and we'll send them out for pictures, and we'll check with what kind of flowers are available.
2: I love the story of Pew's Flowers and the sensitivity and the creativity that you guys take and working with folks. And we've certainly utilized you guys many, many, many times over the years, and just love what you guys do. And, you know, again, folks, even one of the things that we try to do on this program, Tim, is there's almost a subculture of, you know, patriotic businesses that are out there, and they love our country and they love our nation. They love what's happening in our country. And we try our best to support those businesses. And folks, I know many of you need flowers. You want beautiful flowers, and Pugh's is the way to go. I want you to go check out their website, pughs.com, pughs.com, and you'll be able to, people can order and do everything online. Is that right?
5: Online or call us, either way.
2: Oh, that's great. All right. Give us the phone number here. And if people want to call in,
5: it's 901-372-4380.
2: 4380. All right. Well, we'll share that information again. But again, Pughs, PUGHS.com. And you're going to want to be, you're going to want to order flowers for them. Of course, President Trump, a lot of businesses here in this community, but he picked you, Tim Pugh. So that had to have been a really special moment.
5: It was very special. Very, very special.
2: Did you get a chance to spend some time with him backstage?
5: Not much. Just after I did my speech and it was over, he came over and shook my hand and said, I'm really proud of you. Thanks for coming doing this for me. And I said, well, my wife would like to meet you. And he said, I got to get to Graceland. And so he went to Graceland.
2: He sure did. Went to the jungle room.
5: Yes, he did. I saw that.
2: Yeah, he got to do things in the jungle room the regular civilians are not allowed to do, by the way. So sit down in there. But it's really a great. And by the way, if you haven't been to Graceland, you got to go, and you got to go check it out. And then the museums, they've just really done a phenomenal job over there.
5: Yes, really changed a lot.
2: It really has. It really has. All right, Tim, well, congratulations on the 50th anniversary. That's an exciting thing for you guys.
5: Thank you so much. I appreciate you having me.
2: All right. There you go, folks. 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And they are a good, faith-friendly family. They're a conservative family, patriotic family. And most importantly, they have some of the most beautiful flower arrangements. So I want you to go and check them out. And then I want you to do a little business with them. 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Got to take a break here, folks. 901-260-5926. 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
2: So a couple of days ago, we had the owner of Carl's Bakery on from, what, Granite Falls, Minnesota, and got a note from him, and he said, would you just please say thank you to all of the people that are listening, because you guys just... You called and loaded those folks up with all sorts of great goodies. You ordered stuff and sent them so many encouraging words, and they were so grateful. By the way, you can read the story over on ToddStearns.com, so please go and check that out. And again, we love the Pews family. 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What is it? Pewies. That's the name of the skunk, Pewies. I like that. All right, 901-260-5926, our telephone number. That's 901-260-5926. I want to play some audio here. Hold on. Dylan, I tell you, I've got way too many emails today. That's the problem. All right. This is, sorry, I needed a moment. All right. This story out of, let's see here, cut number 36, please.
17: Cops were called over the weekend in this area all about a lemonade stand here in Germantown. The kids running it say they were only open for just over an hour when all of a sudden the police showed up and they weren't here to buy lemonade.
18: And we had two officers kind of roll up and just go, hey, really hate to be these guys, but, you know, somebody did make a call.
17: Germantown police say an anonymous caller reported a lemonade stand in a van that was part of the display were blocking the roadway.
19: Kind of shocked because I was like, well, we're raising money for a good cause. Why would someone call the police on that?
17: Saturday was Germantown's lemonade stand day. Kids across the city set up their own stands. This year had 40 participants. It's a chance for them to learn business skills and raise money for the local school district and various charities. Chloe Sexton and her little sister Charlotte raised money for brain cancer research. They lost their mom to brain cancer in 2022.
18: Definitely thought when I saw officers approaching, like, wow, our lemonade stand's so good that police have got to come and try it. The last thing on my mind was that we were bothering anybody, especially with so much room on the road and with having already cleared it with our neighborhood HOA.
17: Fox 13 reached out to Germantown police. They confirmed the incident happened. They said the officers reported the truck and the stand weren't, quote, obstructing the roadway. Instead of writing a ticket, they enjoyed a cool drink. But the sisters were still perplexed as to why someone would call the cops on a simple lemonade stand.
18: Quite a first world problem. I think it's just important how you greet the issue and how you move on. And we had a great moment to pivot, get to know our local law enforcement, and have a good day anyways.
17: They raised just over $1,000. Half of that will go back to the local schools in the area, and the other half will go to brain cancer research in honor of their mother.
2: All right, there's that story again from Germantown, Tennessee. Rogue Renegade Stand. All right, hang tight, everybody. Got to take a quick break. 901-260-5926. We've got a lot more to the Todd Stearns Radio Show coming up next.

0: Anyway, George W. was there. Bill Clinton there. Mrs. Bill Clinton, Hillary, pardon me, as well as Joe Biden and the nursemaid, Jill. So that's it's a rather motley crew there at the Obama presidential Death Star. We'll keep tabs on all of that. I think we're still waiting for Obama to speak. 901-260-5926, our number. Let's go to the phones here. Memphis, Tennessee, Dwight is listening to us on KWAM. Dwight, what is on your mind today?
1: Well, first of all, Todd, I appreciate the way your station and others show honor to veterans throughout the, 200 and almost 50 years, you know, of the military. But anyway, a couple of my sons, I have three, one's in heaven with my wife who went up there a year ago. But they had taken me to a round of golf out in Millington several years ago, and a man came by with a Vietnam cap on, and I said, "Welcome home, sir," or whoever, and he welcomed me home. And one of my sons, Jason, said, "Dad, do you know that fella?" And I have trouble saying this for many times, but I said, "Son, when we came home from Vietnam, they dishonored us, and we figured out a way to honor each other, and we just say, welcome home, whoever." So I just wonder. I didn't even know why I was saying it. I figured it out right there. I said, we found a way to honor us home. So,
0: Dwight, what an incredible thing. And I had not heard that story before. But again, I think it's worth repeating for younger generations, especially our Gen Z audience and even millennials. They may not be aware of how our soldiers were treated when they came home from Vietnam and the amount of hate and vitriol that they were exposed to. That was just a very awful, awful moment in American history, but also a lesson that, you know, we've got to make sure that we do everything humanly possible to welcome all of our military personnel back home.
1: Well, you know, I had someone that I truly love that actually served in the Grenada, Russia sending in, to Cuba. But anyway, he found a way to honor himself, but still dishonor us. And I said, look, I'm not a fan of Jimmy Carter, but I do appreciate that he pardoned the ones that ran off to Canada. And we did need to welcome them home, but we do need to be welcomed. And thank you for all that. And
0: well said.
1: So people parse their words, even, you know, especially for Vietnam. So thank you a lot, Todd. I appreciate, keep up the good work.
0: Dwight, thank you for that call, and thank you for those kind words. And what a wonderful thing that you did. And folks, so what a great thing, a reminder, you know, when you see a military veteran, you know, out there, be sure to acknowledge them and thank them for serving our country. 901-260-5926. Can we go back to what Michelle Obama said just a moment ago? Michelle Obama's out there saying that the Dreamers are America. Well, it turns out that yesterday we got word that one of the people involved in this terror attack on the White House and UFC Fight Night, the alleged plot to attack the White House, the ringleader, the mastermind, happened to be a Dreamer, a guy from Mexico. You can't make this up. He was granted Dreamer status by the Obama administration and was allowed to stay in the country, even though his B-2 visa expired in 2001. He was granted deportation relief under the Obama administration through the Deferred Action for Childhood Arrivals, the DACA program. So just a reminder, ladies and gentlemen, of the kinds of people that the Obamas welcomed into the country. Unbelievable. 901-260-5926 is our telephone number. That's 901-260-5926. Got to take a break. We'll be right back.
2: About to back up and bring it. You're with Todd Starnes.
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8: All right, welcome back to the Todd Starnes Radio Show. Yeah, I'm curious, maybe we should just do a brief survey here for our listening audience. I'm just wondering, how are you guys getting your news and information now? Are you still getting it through Fox News or Newsmax or One America News? Are you getting it from your traditional ABC, CBS, NBC nightly news? Are you getting it from your newspapers or, you know, the digital versions of your newspapers? And if so, what are the top websites that you go to looking for news and information? I will tell you, we are watching massive growth right now at ToddStearns.com over on our page. I'm also wondering about podcasting because I think a lot of people went there. There was a survey done, a study, really wasn't a survey, but a number of the cable news channels are losing audience, and by losing, I mean hemorrhaging audience. So people are going to other things to find their news and information. Dylan, I'm just curious. I mean, you're a Gen Zer. You're a conservative guy. Where do you ever watch Fox News or Newsmax or any of these things?
9: Not unless I'm at my in-laws, if that makes sense.
8: God. No. So unless you're hanging out with the old folks.
9: Yes, yes. I get it from Twitter, really. That's like the main source of where I go, or X.
8: So you're getting it like on X, so any podcasts that you enjoy?
9: Yeah, absolutely. I listen to a wide variety of podcasts, but usually on, you know, Spotify. YouTube now has a podcast feature, so yeah.
8: They're saying from TV Insider that MS Now, CNN, and Fox News, and I think you have to throw the others in there as well, viewership down 28% in the demo. That just, first of all, the demo is getting older, which means the younger demo. So as they're aging out, they're either dying or, and that's the problem with Fox News. Their audience is dying. And I remember when I was, they were launching Fox Nation and they thought that Fox Nation was going to be this cool, hip version of Fox News. But it turned out that just a bunch of old people signed up for it. And now they've got TV specials on national parks.

0: I'm not kidding you. And then, look, there's nothing wrong with that. But part of the revenue generating, you know, they put together a plan, and part of the revenue plan was that it was so difficult for old people to unsubscribe that they would just keep that $25 a month or whatever it was until they kicked the bucket. I'm just saying. So I'm just curious, how are you getting your news when you're looking? Because a lot of people are not getting it from Fox anymore. And the numbers bear this out. A lot of people are cutting the cord. Unfortunately, mine is packaged with my Wi-Fi, or I would have cut the cord a long time ago. I just never watch cable at all. And honestly, and I hate to say this, but there's nothing original, right? It used to be, I don't know, back in the day, you know, Bill O'Reilly would have some sort of a, you know, you had Bill O'Reilly and then Gutfeld, you had Hannity, and everything is like so predictable now. And then on the other cable channels, it's all just wannabes, and they're not even anywhere. It's like nobody's not even close. And I think one of the big problems, I think, is that the cable TV, the conservative cable news networks, really haven't figured it out yet. They haven't figured out the formula. How do we reach younger generation conservatives? How do we do that? And one of the things I want to suggest, and this is just helpful information, is that you got to hire conservatives. I mean, that's a big part of the problem. If you've got a conservative cable news network and you just hire a bunch of liberals from far left news organizations, you're not going to get a conservative product. And unfortunately, that's a big challenge for a lot of these networks. My recommendation is to move your network to either, you know, Nashville or St. Louis or Kansas City. Get your network, get the national network out of New York City. I remember when Roger Ailes was alive and was building Fox News, and it was an honor to be there during the glory years. I mean, those were some fun times. But it was really an us versus them mentality. And now Fox and all the others, they all want the same accolades. They all want to go to the same parties. They want to be able to hobnob. That's not the way it used to be. It was kind of us versus them. And those days have changed. I don't know if you picked up on that, but it's really unfortunate. 901-260-5926, our telephone number. That's 901-260-5926. Last night, Harmeet Dhillon, the Assistant Attorney General, dropped by the Newsmax show. Let's take a listen to a little bit of that conversation. Harmeet, so good to see you. And first, thank you for the great work that you're doing for the country. It is great to have you on Newsmax this evening.
1: Thanks for having me, Todd. I appreciate it.
0: All right. Well, let's just jump into it. I know Major League Baseball in hot water. They're claiming this is just about a uniform policy, but a lot of people out there, many people up on Capitol Hill, see this as targeted harassment against Christians. What say you?
1: Well, let's look at the legal framework. Under Title VII, which is administered for private employers like Major League Baseball teams by the EEOC or public employers, which I administer at the Civil Rights Division, it is illegal to treat employees differently in their terms and conditions of employment, promotion opportunities, hiring, et cetera, on the basis of protected characteristics. And religion is one of those protected characteristics under our federal laws. And so that doesn't automatically mean that the Major League Baseball employers are in the wrong here. But what it means is if they're treating people of faith and faith-based and their faith-based messages on their hats differently than, say, employees who want to have pins that are LGBTQ or other types of messaging on their hats, and they tolerate that. In other words, if they're applying that uniform policy in a discriminatory manner, that definitely could be the basis of an employment discrimination claim by a private lawyer or by the EEOC. And so that is where I'm telling people to look, is like, you should definitely have a lawyer take a look at this and or call my friend Andrea Jacobs, who's the chair over there at the EEOC, and they take care of these types of matters.
2: And again, I think the issue is the word force. Were they forced or were they strongly encouraged? And that's something for the lawyers to wrangle over. But there have been some really troubling issues involving Christians and professional sports. The Washington Nationals dismissed one of their workers after they were caught going after a Catholic player. So what is the guidance, the advice? Maybe people need to be reminded when it comes to issues regarding religious liberty in the workplace.
1: So, you know, you don't have an endless right to an accommodation for your faith, but, you know, the employer has to make a bona fide effort to accommodate, a good faith effort to accommodate a bona fide religious belief. And so, for example, this comes up when people are wearing yarmulkes or they are on a union schedule and they want to observe the Sabbath or they want to have the Saturday or the Sunday off or some other faith. In this case, it's a little bit different. It is about whether you're unevenly applying your uniform policies. In other words, sort of targeting, harassing, or discriminating or retaliating against somebody because of their faith. That's also illegal. So it isn't an accommodation requirement analysis. It's whether they're targeting people because of their faith. And so if a baseball player can prove that the guy standing next to him is allowed to wear a rainbow pin on his hat or scrawl some other type of a message that Major League Baseball likes, then they're not really applying their uniform policy. They're just applying it against Christians, and that's not acceptable. And so I think that's where I would look. I don't have enough facts to know whether that's what they're doing, but you know, like if you're working at a bar and you have all these pieces of flair on your jacket, but the cross is not allowed or the feet representing unborn children is not allowed, you might have a claim on religious discrimination.
2: And Harmeet, there's another crazy story out of California that seems to be ground zero for crazy these days, where there was a public utility that put out an item that certainly appeared to imply that they were only looking for contracts from LGBT businesses, and you had to prove that you were in fact an LGBT business. What can you tell us about that?
1: I'm cracking up a little bit because the idea of proving how gay you are is kind of anathema and silly. But I want to be fair to this utility. It doesn't originate from the utility. This crazy policy is a dictate from California's Public Utilities Commission. And the LGBTQ part is a tiny part of it. The big scandal is that they hand out contracts and they force the utilities to use suppliers on the basis of race and gender. And then LGBTQ is kind of the one that's getting the press right now. But I think it's a much larger scandal than what you're talking about. And so I'm going to break some news for you here, Todd. I just sent a letter in the last few minutes to all the commissioners of California's Public Utilities Commission, warning them that the supplier diversity program that they're forcing down the throats of California's public utilities providers is unconstitutional, and that private parties could sue them for that, such as potential vendors to public utilities that are not selected for contracts because they don't check the boxes of the protected categories that they're trying to favor. And of course, the United States Department of Justice, if the Attorney General certifies that the case is in the national interest, could unleash me on the Public Utilities Commission and on companies that are violating the civil rights of potential suppliers in their state.
0: All right. So if you want to continue listening to the rest of the interview with Harmeet Dhillon, head over to ToddStearns.com. By the way, we have some great news stories up, including an update on our story with the bakery in Minnesota. You're going to want to read that. And we also have some wild stories about what's happening out on Long Island, where the American Legion is fighting back over a gay pride event, where they're actually posting gay pride flags over veterans' banners. We've got the story. We have the video. We have photos. You can see all of that over at ToddStearns.com. All right, we've got to scoot out of here, folks. It has been another terrific day on the radio. Thank you all so very much for joining us, for being a part of our audience. 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Folks, get out there. 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
9: From ABC News, I'm Michelle Franzen. The Trump administration facing backlash over the memo of understanding between the U.S. and Iran. It reopens the Strait of Hormuz, but also allows Iran to sell oil on the free market and get access to unfrozen funds if they keep to the deal and rebuild. ABC's Britt Clinett has reaction.
10: Now, it also empowers them politically in many ways. They've been able to survive this entire war when there were proclamations at the beginning regime change was going to happen, that it was viable. And they've proved that that hasn't happened, even though they may have Navy impairments and have been able to have some wins on that front in terms of the U.S.
9: At the White House, President Trump awarded the Medal of Honor to two Vietnam War veterans and one service member who fought in Afghanistan. The recipients are recognized for their gallantry and going above and beyond the call of duty.
11: As we approach the 250th anniversary of our founding, we remember that we owe everything to heroes like those we celebrate today, men who went willingly to the darkest and most dangerous corners on earth to defeat evil so we could live free.
9: In Chicago, former President Obama officially opening the Obama Presidential Center, surrounded by family, friends, and former Presidents Bush, Clinton, and Biden. Obama says the open space and presidential museum marks history and hits home for him, where he met his wife, Michelle, and launched his career in politics.
12: It's an expression of thanks, an acknowledgement that so much of what I hold most dear, I owe to the people of this city and the people of these surrounding neighborhoods.
9: The center opens to the public tomorrow. The Department of Education announcing it will temporarily drop rates on federal student loans beginning July 1st through the end of June of next year. For millions of borrowers enrolled in automatic payments, rates could go down by as much as a full percentage point. You're listening to ABC News.
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13: How did I lose weight? 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
5: This is Jed Mescon. The Tennessee Emergency Management Agency is encouraging people traveling this weekend to monitor weather conditions very closely as storms are expected to move in tonight. The Hamilton County Commission's vote to approve a development plan for the county's unincorporated areas did not happen this week. A commissioner was absent. The final vote will be next week. From the Chattanooga City Commission, it's a go. A nonprofit got the go-ahead to start a homeless shelter in an old motel on Lee Highway, formerly known as the Airport Inn. This will eventually be transformed into what's called Provident Place, a shelter for families. And finally, some good news. 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
14: Here's the official forecast for tonight. Showers and thunderstorms and a low of 70. Tomorrow, mostly sunny, 86 the high. Tomorrow night, partly cloudy, down to 66 degrees. Saturday, mostly sunny. Could see some scattered afternoon showers and thunderstorms, 88 the expected high. Saturday night, partly cloudy, 69. Showers and thunderstorms for Sunday and a high of 86. More rain and thunderstorms Sunday night and 72. I'm Craig Allen on WGOW.
13: How did I lose weight? And I did lean right here. I did. I love this stuff. 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So chatting with Miles, I'm up at like 235. 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
1: And as I proposed after the election, if that's the aim here, then we can act in a much more aggressive way. I don't know that that's the case. People surmise. I hope it is, but that would give us the opportunity. If we lose the midterm elections, it won't be over this war. I just looked at the latest poll. Over 80% of the public, you know what the number one issue is? The economy. Is that a surprise to anybody? It's the economy. Well, it's a big deal, the economy. It was always going to be the economy. It was the economy before this war. It's the economy now, and it'll be the economy on election day. And will the Republicans be capable of making an argument, even with gas prices going down and interest rates steady and so forth and so on? That's my concern. Do they even know how to debate affordability, health care for all? And here's another problem. Here's another problem. We're going to talk about this Saturday on Life, Liberty, and Levin with our friend Joe Contra. A significant percentage, over a majority, of the Democrats believe in socialism over capitalism. Did you know that, Mr. Producer? So how do you even make an argument to these people? They want the government. They want government redistribution. They want high taxes that they know they'll avoid, but others will pay. That's what we're up against. It always amazes me that these so-called socialists live in a capitalist system in which they earn a good living, or they can earn a good living. They live a great life while preaching socialism. They don't live in a socialist system. They live in a capitalist system preaching socialism. Isn't that amazing? Many of them are multimillionaires. We've already talked about Bernie Sanders. He not only has three homes and is worth millions, he flies private. So does AOC, private jets. And when Bernie Sanders was asked about it, what did he say? He doesn't want to wait in line. Who doesn't want to wait in line? Well, you know what? Socialism is all about waiting in lines. Bread lines, empty shelves, waiting in lines. Waiting in lines, why? Because socialism isn't an economic ideology built on prosperity and wealth creation. It's built on redistribution and jealousy. I'll be right back.
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12: Recent survey conducted by Common Sense Media found one-third of teenagers prefer AI companions over humans for serious conversations. There's a term for that, social offloading. And experts we talked to warned that this habit could be stunting emotional growth, leaving an already isolated generation who came of age during the pandemic even less prepared for the messiness of human interaction. Sure, AI can help you polish whatever it is you're looking to say, but that's not very human, right? It's the messiness that makes our interactions with each other so real. It's also what makes them so validating, help us to develop our confidence, our voice, our deep bonds with each other. Psychiatrists we talked to encouraged turning to family or friends when you're struggling to express yourself. They are keen to help. I'm Dr. Sanjay Gupta, helping you live a better life.
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